0: One nation under God. 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
6: You should know that I do not get any of your money. The highly rated companies I work with pay me directly, and 100% of your money goes to work for you on day one. So why go backwards when you can always go forwards? Why worry about a recovery or how long it takes you to get back to even when you never have to lose money in the first place? You know, principal protection is what you should be focused on as you move closer to retirement. You've worked hard to get to where you are today. In some cases, you know, experts say that you spend 90,000 hours working in prior to retirement. You know, that's what it takes to get you to retirement, 90,000 hours of working. Why would you ever want to go backwards and waste all of that time spent by trying to recover in the 4 or 5 years prior to when you retire or after you've already retired? You know, back in 2008, unfortunately, a lot of people had to learn a new term, and it was called going back to work. It's not something that they wanted to do, but it's something that they were forced to do because they didn't take the steps necessary to protect their assets. You know, as a child, did you ever play with dominoes? You remember you're stacking them up side by side, sometimes spending hours to get them lined up perfectly. Now, as I got older, I actually learned how to play the game itself. But as a child, I remember just stacking them up one by one and, you know, having the entire family room floor covered with these little black blocks, waiting for the moment when all of my hard work, persistence, and dedication would pay off. I remember having a master plan that could only result in the pleasure of seeing my accomplishment pay off as I tipped my final domino over, and you know how great it would be to see all of them fall in perfect order just as I had planned. So now back to reality. Halfway through building my work of art, somebody would come along and, you know, destroy my elaborate plans by kicking over my dominoes, or, you know, I'd hit one by mistake and everything would just go, you know, falling all over the floor. But isn't that just like retirement exposed to stock market risk? You know, many brokers and financial planners use elaborate and expensive software programs to show you how your money invested with them will build a retirement you can count on. And you know, many companies, they'll tell you to put your money into 401ks, and by the time you're 65, everything will work out. Well, if that were true, then the majority of Americans would be prepared for retirement, whereas we know statistics say that's not even close to being the case. So are your dominoes in a row, right? All you have to do is trust in your stocks, bonds, your mutual funds, and someday you'll be able to tip over your last domino. And many retirees were thinking just that back in 1982, and again in 1986, and in 1990.

0: 1998, between 2000 to 2003, or even 2008. These are all years, not too long ago, when the stock market decided to kick over your retirement plans. How would you like to have dominoes, though, that don't fall down? Aren't you tired of starting your retirement plans over? Aren't you tired of taking one step forward, then taking two steps backwards? Isn't it time to discover no market risk retirement strategies? Isn't it time to truly understand how to get peace of mind for the miles ahead, how to protect your retirement and protect you and your spouse so that if something were to happen to one of you, the surviving spouse would be well taken care of for the rest of their life as well? That's what these strategies are all about. And if you give me a call right now, I can show you how to keep your retirement safe. And well, you may say, well, you know, I can't just stick it under the mattress or, you know, stick it into a CD or savings account where I'm only earning a half or maybe 1 or 2%. Absolutely not. We don't want you to do that either. What we do want to do is show you how you can safely grow your assets in some years when the markets are doing very well, potentially receive double digit returns. But more importantly, in the years where the markets are going in the wrong direction, in the years where there's uncertainty and volatility, kind of like what we're experiencing right now, in those years, you want to have guarantees in your portfolio that you can never lose a dollar, that you can never go backwards again. And for that bucket of money, the money that you'll need to count on to provide income for you and your spouse as you move into retirement and into the later years of your life, for that bucket of money, we want to show you how to protect it and potentially get returns. So in other words, it looks like this. When the markets go up, you make money. When the markets go down, you never lose a dime. Isn't that a much better option than constantly worrying about if you lost $20,000 this month or if you're going to gain $30,000 back next month? We want to show you how to have consistency and peace of mind every single month, every single year for the rest of your life. So give me a call right now at 909-321-9737. That's 909-321-9737. You can even actually receive a free copy of my new book, Protecting Your Assets with Tax-Free Long-Term Care. It's a consumer's guide on how to create tax-free income using your IRA or other retirement accounts to make sure that a bad situation or unexpected situation like the need to move into a nursing home or assisted living facility or even some type of home care scenario, that it does not drain your retirement savings and move you into bankruptcy. That phone number is 909-321-9737. And we'll even show you no market risk planning strategies that can pay you up to a 10% bonus on your deposit. So in other words, a $500,000 IRA could receive a $50,000 bonus just simply for opening and starting your account. And we'll also show you how to participate in the upside potential of the stock market while simultaneously avoiding any of the downside risk, so that you will be protected 100% from any type of stock market losses. So give us a call right now at 909-321-9737. That's 909-321-9737.
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1: 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I'm Billy Miles, your host of the Miles Financial Show. 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
0: Let me ask you a question. Where is your money invested today? And the reason I'm asking that question is because when your money is in stocks, mutual funds, or bonds, losing or gaining is a matter of timing. You see, once you get closer to retirement, you simply cannot afford to risk the randomness of timing because you have no control over what the market is going to do next. And see, I specialize in working with no market risk money. That's money that you cannot afford to lose. It's also money that you cannot afford to risk to the randomness of market timing because you need to be able to count on that money lasting you for the rest of your life throughout retirement. But what if you could take advantage of market gains and never participate in market losses? Let me say that again. What if you could take advantage of market gains but never participate in a loss when the market crashes? What if you could be guaranteed a first-year return of up to 10% or more and lock in gains from the market and never have your account value drop, ever? Think about that for a second. Go back over the last 20 years and you look at the major downturns that we've experienced from 2000 to 2002, where the market lost about 50%. And then we had another major drop from 2007 to 2009, where the market dropped another 50%. And just recently in March of 2020, we, in that 1 month, actually less than 30 days, the market slipped into the fastest bear market in the history of our country, where it dropped nearly 34%. Imagine being able to take advantage of the years, all of the years in between, when the market was positive, the longest bull run in American history over the last decade, and be able to completely eliminate the bad years. So in other words, it's a picture that looks like this: being in the market at the exact right time and being out of the market at the exact right time. That's the type of financial retirement planning that I specialize in. And over the last couple of years, I've helped clients move millions of dollars into these no market risk strategies. See, I specialize in working with those who are approaching or already in retirement, and specifically working with 401k rollovers, IRAs, and other accounts that need to be protected from the risk of market downturn or taxation. The question I have for you is, do you need my help? Can I help protect your money? And there's only one way for you to find out, and that's for you to give me a call and find out how you can participate in these types of strategies without it costing you anything out of pocket. There simply is no risk and no obligation whatsoever. All you have to do is give me a call at 909-321-9737. That's 909-321-9737. And our team is ready and able to schedule a virtual consultation that you can take advantage of right from the comfort of your own home. You see, by doing so, you'll also receive a courtesy copy of our 115-page conservative investor book. It's a guide that will give you all of the information that you've always wanted to ask your broker but could never get straight answers. You see, when you call, make sure you let us know if you're interested in how you can lock in up to a 10% bonus on your initial deposit and up to 9% every year towards a lifetime income account to provide you with the guaranteed income that you can never outlive. We like to call that a private pension, an income account that's guaranteed to provide income for you and your spouse year after year after year for the rest of your life. whether you live to be 85 years old or 105 years old. And if you pass, if you both pass away, your children, your, or your beneficiaries, they get the difference. Isn't that fantastic? You see, when we talk about no market risk strategies, they're so important because at this stage of your life, when you're in that critical phase of retirement, the 5 years before or after retiring, or even if you're already retired, you simply cannot afford to go backwards. And you, what you don't want to do is continue to expose your retirement to the risk of the market. And I'm talking specifically about the money that you need to count on. Once you have a foundation in place, a foundation of income, because remember, you've heard me say this before, the most important outcome in retirement is income. The most important outcome is income when it comes to your retirement. And so that's why you cannot afford to go backwards. You know, have living here in California for my entire life and my kids now the same, we spent many days in the winter going up to the mountains and taking our kids sledding. And, you know, one of those snowy days, I was watching my kids fly down a hill with no apparent concern for any type of bodily harm. And as I watched them, it dawned on me how risking our money in our youth is so similar to risking our bodily health. You know, for example, when we were young, we had no problem going sledding down the hill and launching off the top of it with little to no thought of the consequences. And once we have kids, we may still go to the top of the hill, but we'll probably sled down with a bit more caution. At least I know that I do. And you know, later on in life, most of us may not even go up the hill at all. And the reason for this is simple. As we get older, the ability of our bodies to absorb physical punishment is decreased greatly, and the time that it takes to recover is increased. The same thing is true for your money. When you're young, you can absorb huge losses in your retirement accounts because the time period available for you to recover is so long. However, as we get close to retirement, there's little to no time to recover from losses whatsoever. And that's why the no market risk strategies that I work with will allow you to sled down the hill in a crash-proof sled. It's guaranteed that you cannot lose any money if the market collapses, that your money will always be safe. So if you want to take advantage of that concept, then give me a call right now at 909-321-9737. That's 909-321-9737.
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1: Thank you for tuning in to the Miles Financial Show. I'm Billy Miles, a no market risk retirement and asset protection specialist. You know, when my kids come to me and want help, it always amazes me how their interest in learning something is not always equal to their motivation. Have you ever noticed that with your children, or at least maybe when they were a little bit younger? You know, maybe instead of wanting to learn something, they just want you to do it for them. And so whenever I run into this behavior, I always tell my kids, I can't steer a parked car. In other words, taking advantage of education requires action. It requires that you do something with the information you have so that you can get to where you want to go. You know, so many times I provide people with the opportunity to learn something new about how to protect and, more importantly, use their retirement money in a way that provides safe returns and a lifetime of income, but they're happy to sit in their parked car.
0: Unfortunately, all parked cars have one thing in common. Eventually, they rust away. Inflation and missed opportunity can have that same effect on your retirement if it's parked in the corner. And by the corner, I mean CDs, money market accounts, or very low interest accounts that don't really allow you to keep up with the impact of inflation. Now, don't get me wrong. There's nothing wrong with those types of accounts when you need the money for emergencies. In fact, every time I meet with someone, my first and foremost priority is to make sure they have money set aside for emergencies. You always want to put aside at least 6 months of expenses just in case for emergency. You keep that in cash, liquid that you can get your hands on whenever you need it. And some of my clients even like to have a full year's worth of expenses set aside. Because if they don't, then I have to respectfully let them know that I can't work with them until they set up an emergency fund. I believe having emergency money on the side, in other words, parked, is the most important thing you can do for your retirement or any stage of your financial life. So I want to be clear about that. But the problem is that many of you are treating your retirement money like your emergency money. It's sitting on the side doing nothing. Isn't it time to do something? When a broker tells you to get your money active, he or she is most likely telling you to put your money at risk in the stock market, inside mutual funds, inside accounts that can lose money. That is not what I am talking about. What I'm telling you is that you need to get your money participating in contractually guaranteed returns without any market risk. And you may have never heard that before, but let me tell you, my clients do it every single day and they absolutely love it. I want you to put your car in drive, but at the same time, keep your car from crashing. Don't let your retirement get into an accident or rust away sitting in the garage. Let's work together to put your retirement into action, providing you with guaranteed growth and a lifetime of income you cannot outlive. 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If the markets crash and go down tomorrow, your money is still safe. It's protected. If you're ready to turn on income and provide a pension for the rest of your life, we can show you how to do that. And we can even show you how to get tax-free income in retirement. So give us a call right now at 909-321-9737. 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If you saved at least $100,000 for retirement and you're tired of keeping your money on the sidelines, or you're concerned about what the next market crash is going to do to your assets, you're concerned that there may be another 2008 right around the corner and you're ready to get off the Wall Street roller coaster, then now is the time for you to give us a call. That's 909-321-9737, or text the word income to 909-321-9737. Wouldn't it be nice if just once in your life you could know about something bad that was going to happen before it actually happened? Just think how different our lives would be. Market corruption, terrorist attacks, and all of the ills of this world would never be a problem because we could always stay one step ahead. That would be great. Unfortunately, though, the world we live in is very different than the ideal. And when we wake up in the morning, we never know what the day has in store for us. The good news is the unexpected can be planned for financially with no market risk strategies that lock in market gains and never, and I mean never, experience market losses. I want you to dwell on this point. No matter what you see on the news any day of your life, and no matter how bad Wall Street responds to the news, your account will never go backwards due to market declines. If the market performs, you have the opportunity for gains. And if the market crashes, then your money does not participate in losses. Give us a call right now at 909-321-9737. That's 909-321-9737. Well, that's all the time I have for this week. But before I go, I want you to know that I sleep at night knowing that none of my clients have ever lost a single penny to market risk. I want you to sleep at night too. Until next time at the same time, I'm Billy Miles, reminding you to stay safe for the miles ahead.
2: 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Optional lifetime income benefit riders are used to calculate lifetime payments only and are not available for cash surrender or in a death benefit unless specified in the annuity contract. 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No information presented today should be acted upon without meeting with a qualified and licensed professional. Obviously, by calling now, you're just taking the first step towards protecting your retirement. It is important that you read all insurance contract disclosures carefully before making a purchase decision. 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
0: More than 1,000 Los Angeles Unified School District employees are facing layoffs. The LA Board of Education approved the district's planned layoffs. District leaders also separately terminated the employment of workers without tenure or other union job protections. That includes some teachers. The board also presented with an updated fiscal stability plan, called for more than $3.6 billion in cuts during the next 3 years. Larry Marino in the Answer Newsroom.
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13: America is at a crossroads, and truth is under attack. Culture is shifting fast, and silence is no longer an option. In every generation, God raises men and women who stand bold, unshaken, anchored in truth. They refuse compromise. They refuse fear. They refuse to back down. Here, we confront the cultural battles shaping our homes, our churches, and our nation, equipping believers to speak truth and push back against the darkness. This is the movement. This is the mission. This is the moment. Welcome to Our Watch with Tim Thompson.
14: Well, happy Sunday to you. I am Tim Thompson, senior pastor of 412 Church. We've got two campuses, one in Southern California, Temecula Valley, and then also one in Southern Idaho, specifically the city of Boise. So if you're in either of those areas, love to have you join us. You know, there's a lot going on in our communities and cultures. When it comes to the issues of life and sexuality, there have been an attack on our young ones. Our good friend Seth Gruber has an amazing message for you this morning about that topic. Take a listen to this.
15: I wanted to dive into maybe a message that's a lot different than just don't kill babies, because I don't think I need to tell you that. You know, I feel like you shouldn't have to tell any Christian that, like saying like, oh, It's so important for the church to understand that you can't fully understand abortion unless you understand the sexual revolution. And you can't really understand the sexual revolution unless you understand cultural Marxism. Meaning abortion didn't just arise out of nowhere. Freeing the libido and if it feels good, do it and live however you want didn't just rise out of nowhere. All of these ideologies sort of coalesce. There's connective tissue that binds the seemingly disparate aspects of the left today. Have you noticed this? Like, it's like, oh, you got Planned Parenthood in the kill babies lanes. You got the transgender in the sexually mutilate and chemically castrate the minors lane. Then you got the open borders, let anyone come here, we don't care lane. And then you've got the take the jab or we're going to fire you and ruin your life. You better take the Fauci-ouchie lane. But then sometimes, like, things happen in the culture war and you're like, wait, it's almost like you're all on the same team. And then suddenly they're like all marching at all the same things. And you're like, wait, like, does the left just like agree on all the core pagan sacraments? And they unite anytime that any of them are challenged. And so it's really important for us to understand, like, there is a worldview behind liberalism. But there are full worldviews and sort of pagan religions that animate what is called, you know, oh, I'm just a secularist, I'm just a materialist, no, I'm just a liberal, I'm not religious at all. Like, no, actually, like, you operate off of, like, pretty quasi-religious weird beliefs, but it is a religion. And we have to understand that. And so I get criticized a lot because people, you know, you're the pro-life speaker, stay in your lane. You know, you're here to tell the church how we can defend the babies. It's like, well, amen. But Planned Parenthood doesn't just stay in the abortion lane. In fact, as of last month, church, Planned Parenthood is now the largest provider in America of cross-sex hormones and puberty blockers for America's gender-confused minors. So you go, wait a second. Well, Planned Parenthood is the largest abortion provider in the world. So how are they now the largest provider of cross-sex hormones and puberty blockers? Because there's an animating worldview of paganism behind the culture war. And until Christians understand that, I'm not sure we're going to be effective at discipling the next generation to stand for righteousness in the public square, to teach our children, our grandchildren, and those who will inherit this republic how to stand for life. Let's go with me to, let's say, 1955 America. Ready? Every Democrat is pro-life. Every Democrat would look at you like a deer in the headlights if you said, we need gay marriage. They would say, what the heck is that? If you were like, we support gay marriage, a 1950s Democrat in California would go, huh? That's like saying you support the right of squares to be circles. What do you support gay marriage? What the heck is that? 1955, every Democrat would have no idea what gender theory is. And if someone said, I'm trapped in the wrong body and I think I need to chop my genitals off and reemerge and you will call me by she, her, and no longer he, him, they would be like, dude, we need to call like the mental institution because I love you enough to not allow you to walk around thinking that on the streets. Like, that's not good for you or society. But they didn't think that marriage, family, parental rights, gender theory, whatever the heck that is, or the unborn child were political issues. That was just like, no, everyone agrees with that. Parents are in charge, parental rights, children deserve a mother and a father. Marriage is only one man and one woman. Like, the entire Democrat Party didn't treat those as political issues. Those were family, cultural issues. And frankly, you know what? They're actually, it's kind of, those are the church's issues. What's my point? They've made everything political. And they've done it intentionally. And wokey-woke pastors who care more about their plus one invite on Klaus Schwab's private jet to the World Economic Forum every year have allowed those issues to become defined as political. And their pulpits have gone silent because they care more about the attaboys and accolades of the culture than they do pure and undefiled religion. Genesis 1:26, then God said, let us make man in our image after our likeness, and let them have dominion over the fish of the sea and over the birds of the heavens and over the livestock and over all the earth and over every creeping thing that creeps on the earth. So God created man in his own image. In the image of God, he created him. Male and female, he created them. And God blessed them. And God said to them, be fruitful and multiply and fill the earth and subdue it and have dominion over the fish of the sea and over the birds of the heavens and over every living thing that moves on the earth. It goes on and God basically says, I made it all for you, human beings. You're actually supposed to rule and reign, exercise dominion over creation, put everything under your feet, build, design, flourish, spit out a bunch of babies, and do it in a covenant of a marriage. Now have fun. The whole world's for you. Woo, go. That just goes on. It basically says all for you. Okay, so. Number one, you're valuable because you're created in the image of God. So there's a sanctity of human life that's only attached to human beings. So it's not wrong to kill cows. Plus, I love cheeseburgers too much. And PETA is a stupid organization. But only human beings have a sanctity of life. Why? Because that image of God thing, that Imago Dei thing. So, okay, so that was in the three verses we read. Number two, there's only males and females. So, listen, I voted for the mean tweeting orange man, even though I also criticize, like, he funded a bunch of IVF, which is going to lead to more babies dying. And so I criticize him when he does bad things, and I celebrate him when he does good things, and I say do more good things, because I'm not accountable to the GOP. I'm accountable to the G-O-D. But I don't know if you remember some of Trump's executive orders. There was one, and it just said, there are only males and females. And the executive order said, and we can know this based off of biology, which is to say based off of DNA, which is to say that that's actually determined from the moment of conception. This is what the executive order said. And I was like, woo! And then I was like, oh, that's so sad that I'm even clapping. That the president of America and the leader of the free world had to tell 330 million Americans what every human being for all of human history knew, that there are men and women, and that's it. So that was pretty sad, actually. That's a, well, yeah, see? But then you're going to feel like bad about yourself. You're like, my grandpa would be hitting me on the face for even clapping at that statement. Like, what's wrong with you, boy? Of course there is. Anyways, so that's weird that, you know, a president had to tell us that, by the way, there's men and women. Did you know? So, only males and females. Oh, look, we get that from the four verses we read in the first chapter of the Bible. I wonder if God knew that, like, let's get the essential set up first, because I know y'all are stupid and you're going to try to redesign the world in your own image instead of in the way I made it. Number three, woman was created for Adam, right? His helpmate, taken out, made from the rib. And so marriage is only a man and a woman. So gay marriage is actually a misnomer. There's no such thing as gay marriage, actually. Have you noticed that about the left, by the way? And Satan? Like, there's no original stories. Like, demons don't have original stories. Like, Satan can't create. All he can do is invert, pervert, copycat, and mock that which God has already made and declared good. And, of course, the rainbow is the best example of that, right? It's like, what was the rainbow? Like, I've hung my bow in the clouds to tell you that I'll never kill all of you again by water because you were sticking things in places they shouldn't be and you were satisfying yourself in ways that you should not and you're a bunch of perverts. Don't do those kinds of things again. Right. And now what does the rainbow come to represent? The same kinds of things that cause God to flood the, you're like, okay, you can't make this stuff up, right? Just know that, like, secular progressivism will hollow out your religion and wear it like a skin suit. It might look like ye old Christendom on the outside, but inside, that ain't the same thing anymore. Like, that's what secularism does to Christianity, okay? So there's no such thing as gay marriage. Woman was created for Adam, from Adam. So marriage is only a man and a woman. And ready for the last eternal truth from Genesis 1? In the marriage covenant, man and woman, have a bunch of godly sex and you spit out those babies and raise little dragon slayers for the next generation. And actually, like, no, be fruitful and multiply. I hope I don't get in trouble with Pastor Tim, but I think that there's a biblical argument to be made that you haven't multiplied until you've had at least three kids. I'm not saying, thus saith the Lord. I would never say that. But when it says, be fruitful and multiply, if you have two kids, you and your wife have only replaced yourself. So am I going too homeschool weirdo, or are you guys okay? So be fruitful and multiply. So like I took math. I think multiply would mean you have to have at least three kids, or just have a ton more. And so here's the hope for us, like who are looking at California. You can't even keep track of the legislation they're pushing here. And we're like, wow, I'm a little bit freaked out to hand this state and country to my children and grandchildren. Here's the hope. If we get Gavin Newsom as a president, God forbid, Lord have mercy, in 2028, or they just steal elections again or whatever. Oh, no, that's not happening. You can't say that on YouTube. Then the hope is that actually in 80 years, we just outbreed them. And it's sort of like a dark thought, but the left really is aborting, transing, and vaccinating themselves into extinction. And there is a biblical precedent for celebrating when the wicked fall into a pit and when they come to their own destruction. But like, we should never wish that. Like, we should hope that those who hate God repent and learn to love Jesus, because such were some of us, right? But if this stuff continues, just find yourself a good man or woman, young people. Dudes, you know, if you've been dating her for a year, stop farting around, make the decision, pop the question, get married, and start spitting out those babies and then raising those little dragon slayers to fear God and God alone. And they'll go out and they'll turn the world right side up, and we will outbreed them. So be fruitful and multiply, only sex in the marriage covenant, make a bunch of babies. Wow. I wonder if we just return to these five verses in the first chapter of the Bible, if we could fix everything. So Genesis 1, this section we just read, has been called the cultural mandate. Christians often think our responsibility is the Great Commission. Well, it is. But the Great Commission is tied to the cultural mandate. It's a continuation of that first commandment given to the first human beings in an eternal perfected state. Right? Go rule and reign. Dominion. Subdue the earth. Have babies. Get married. Like, these commandments are given to Adam and Eve before they've sinned, right? This is before the apple, right? So these commandments are so important to God. He's like, even though there's no sin and you're perfect like me right now, I still want you to do these things. And then if you guys read your Bible here, remember with Noah, after all the... Did you know the cultural mandate is repeated to Noah? This same thing, be fruitful, multiply, fill the earth, and subdue it. Verbatim, it's repeated to Noah. Well, now everything's all screwed up and sin's entered the picture. And it's like God's still saying, even though y'all screwed up and everything's all messed up now, I still kind of want you to keep doing the cultural mandate thing that I told you to do in Genesis 1. So that's how important it is. It's given to Adam and Eve in a perfect state, and then it's repeated to Noah, who we all are traced back to, after sin's entered the picture. So what has the left done? How did we get to this point? They took our cultural mandate and fulfilled it for wickedness far better than we have for righteousness in about the last 100 years in the American church. The left owns everything. Hollywood, entertainment, the universities, academia, the higher sciences, everything. That sounds like go to the very ends of the earth, fill the earth and subdue it, exercise dominion. They've been exercising dominion over everything way better than the American church for a long time. But that's our job description, isn't it? And so I think this is maybe where the problem is. So many pastors that aren't as bold and awesome as Pastor Tim and you guys, they think that Christianity is just the Great Commission. You know, go to the very ends of the earth, and baptizing, creating disciples, baptizing them in the name of the Father, the Son, and the Holy Spirit, and teaching them to obey all that I've commanded you. Well, yes, amen, it is that, but it's also Genesis 1. Have babies, get married, subdue the earth. You know what subdue means? It means to bring into subjugation. Why? Because there's going to be evil that you have to bring into subjugation. That's why the proto-evangelium in Genesis 3:15 predicts that, like, God knew from the very beginning, right? You crush his head, strike your heel, like, that's prophesying Jesus, like, basically, God knew that it was all going to go to hell in a handbasket and we were going to screw up and not obey. But I still want you to do the cultural mandate thing. And I wish I had attended a youth group as a young man at church that was preaching this bold, masculine, comprehensive gospel. I got like that, like, oh, how he loves us so. Sloppy wet kisses, sloppy wet kisses. Like, that's the kind of like Christianity worship junk. I was, yeah. 16-year-old boys really want to like worship Jesus and picture him giving them sloppy wet kisses. Yeah, that's really going to be attractive to 16-year-olds. Like, come on. How many Christian youth groups are preparing young men and women to go fulfill the cultural mandate? It's good to want to get married. It's good to want to have babies. It's good to raise them to be little dragon slayers. It's okay to want to rule and reign and conquer and destroy evil. That's okay. You were created to do that. Like, Christian youth groups, by and large, aren't preparing the next generation with that kind of Christianity. But that's a call that's attractive because particularly for men, it's in line with our nature. The left has been doing that. Radical Islamists have been doing that to young men in the next generation, offering this conquering, ruling. It's wicked. It's demonic. Don't get me wrong. But like they're offering this thing that's in line with men's nature. That's why so many people are going to Islam, by the way. By the way, they don't abort their babies. So, like, they are outbreeding us. You know what the number one right now most common new baby name is in London, in France? It's Muhammad. Okay, so what's the point? They've been fulfilling our cultural mandate in Genesis 1 better than we have to whom it was given. So, what took Genesis 1 and flipped it upside down? It's this old heresy called Gnosticism or Gnostic dualism. The Apostle Paul actually preached against Gnosticism. I don't know, a couple books of the Bible are addressing Gnosticism. It was a heresy. Basically, it demeaned the physical world, just super quickly. Gnosticism or Gnostic dualism basically took God's physical created order. So what's physical? Your body is physical, right? Trees are physical. Anything that you can see or touch is physical. And it treated the physical world as something that wasn't created by God. So there was a demeaning low view of the physical and the material and a high view of the spiritual or the metaphysical. But when God created everything, what did he say? It is good. So I don't know how Gnosticism became so popular and became a heresy in the early church when it's like right there in Genesis 1, it is good. But Gnostic basically said, no, it's not good. And the only things that are good are our soul, like our consciousness, our desires, our spirit, the things we can't see or touch, the metaphysical and the spiritual. So there's this sort of ripping that happens between the physical and the metaphysical, the material and the spiritual. But when Christ rises, he still has the holes in his hands, but he's in a perfected state. So why would he have the holes in his hands if everything physical is bad? Why didn't he fix those flaws? Come on, Jesus, fix the flaws, fill in the holes. But in a perfected state, he says, no, touch them. Like we are both body and soul. Both things matter. Okay. Gnosticism has been brought back in the name of progress. The left has no original ideas. This old paganism, this old weird, perverted, inverted treatment of Genesis 1 is now the animating feature behind our entire culture. Watch this. Abortion. What does the left say? They say, kill the babies because you know what? Persons are not bodies. Their consciousness, desires, self-awareness, the soul. They're trying to, things we can't see or touch. And when the baby in the womb, they're not developed enough to have self-awareness or consciousness yet, which is true, by the way. But that doesn't mean they're not persons. Like, I'm not self-aware or conscious when I'm sleeping. There's some teenagers who smoke so much Haitian oregano or devil's lettuce that I'm, like, not sure if they're fully there either. But they're still persons with a right to life. Like, our value doesn't come from the degree that we're self-aware or conscious. It comes from the fact that we're human beings created in the image of God, right? Okay. So they say, kill the baby. Well, that's Gnosticism. Did you know that? Because they're saying the physical, the body, I know the baby has a body, but that doesn't matter because real people are not bodies. They're thoughts, consciousness, desires, and the baby doesn't have the thoughts, consciousness, desires part yet. So when you abort a baby, you don't kill a person, you just dissect a pound of human flesh. So abortion is a result of Gnosticism, this ancient, ancient heresy that the church declared a heresy centuries ago, which is now animating under the name secular progressivism. Transgenderism. I am not my body. I was born in the wrong body. By the way, I actually understand the religion of transgenderism because I too was a man trapped in a woman's body. And then I was born. And so I can speak to you with like a lot of authority about these issues. And so transgenderism, have you heard people say I'm trapped in the wrong body or born in the wrong body? Wait, if you're trapped in the wrong body, then whatever you are is not a body. I am trapped you live in a body? No, we're a body-soul unity. That's why when the Bible says, when I refuse to confess my sin, my body or bones wasted away. So when I didn't do this spiritual act of repentance, I had physical aching. What's the word of God trying to tell you? there's a union between the physical and the metaphysical, between the spiritual and the physical. We are a body-soul union in some strange, fascinating imago Dei way. So what does transgenderism say? It rips the physical from the metaphysical. And it says, whatever I am not my body. That's Gnosticism, okay? And I'll give you one more example. Actually, homosexuality and gay marriage. So on the level of anatomy, biology, and physiology, we know that there's only men and women, right? Thank you, Trump, for telling us all that in your executive order. And that they're the counterparts to one another. Okay, again, I'm trying to keep it PG, but like the parts fit really well. And when you do it God's way, that union is so comprehensive that sometimes 9 months later it requires a name. Come on, that was a good one. So, but Pete Buttigieg, it doesn't, they don't, right, so, okay, I'll just leave it there. So Gnosticism says our body is not the real person, right? Again, it rips the physical from the metaphysical, the spiritual from the physical. So I know that he has those parts and I have those parts, and I know they don't go together, and I know that we can't make life, but that's not fair. So why should my physical body give me any clues to my real identity? But our bodies have a telos, right? Do you know what the telos? Telos is the purpose. So the telos of the pulpit is to hold my notes, not fall over, and proclaim the word of God. Our bodies have a built-in telos. Our bodies have a purpose for how they were designed. Wow, man, woman, and when the parts go together, a baby comes about? Oh, it's almost like our bodies have a purpose, and there's certain parts that are actually designed to go together. But what does Gnosticism say? You can ignore the physical, because the physical is bad. All that God cares about is who you feel like you are on the inside. The spiritual, the identity that we can't see or touch. So homosexuality says, why should my body's design, physical, have anything to do with my moral choices? Because morality is in the realm of the immaterial, the spiritual, the things we can't see or touch, and the body is just irrelevant anyways, right? Are you starting to see? Oh, I could do this on almost every secular issue. This refusal to take God at his word in Genesis 1 and the whole scriptures that treat us as a body-soul unity that go together is the underlying false religion and heresy behind the entire culture of death today. We're not asking pastors to get political. We're asking them to preach the full counsel of God and apply the word of God and bring it into conflict with the demonic ideologies of the day that, like the invasion of the body snatchers, they just hollow out Christianity, wear it like a skin suit and say, we're just the same. No, you're not. There's a demon inside of there. You don't have any original stories. You just took Christianity and reanimated it like a resuscitated corpse to deceive the culture and the bride of Christ in the next generation. These are theological, biblical issues, and the church has been asleep in the light and asleep at the wheel. And it's time for us to wake up and take back our cultural mandate of ruling and reigning and exercising dominion to protect the babies, the family, the little ones, and you know what? Hopefully to give God a reason to show America mercy.
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19: Jack Callahan, a memorandum of understanding to end the conflict with Iran is largely negotiated, according to President Trump. Secretary of State Marco Rubio adding,
20: I'll leave it to the president to make further announcements on it. Suffice it to say that some progress has been made, significant progress, although not final progress has been made.
19: Iran claiming the talks do not include its nuclear program, but a White House official tells Fox News, no dust, no deal, referring to Iran's stockpile of enriched uranium. The gunman killed by Secret Service agents after he'd opened fire near the White House yesterday had a history of mental illness and was no stranger to them, as Fox's Madeline Rivera reports.
21: He was reportedly detained by Secret Service on June 26 last year for flagging down agents and making threats.
19: A bystander was critically wounded in Saturday's gunfire. President Trump was not in danger. 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
8: The Answer. Breaking news.
0: California officials are warning that a huge chemical tank south of Los Angeles could either explode or spill thousands of gallons of toxic chemicals. Over 40,000 nearby residents in Orange County have been evacuated after authorities called the leaking tank a crisis situation. A local fire chief said Friday night that there's no longer an active gas leak, but it's Memorial Day is more than just the start of summer. It's a sacred moment to our nation to pause and remember the brave men and women who gave everything in service to America. Behind every flag placed at a gravesite is a story of sacrifice, courage, and love of country. It's a day to honor those who never made it home and to stand beside the service members who continue to carry the mission forward today. This is Larry Marino. 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
2: 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This is your host, Alex Sipkarian, co-founder of Allegiance Gold. Thank you for making us part of your weekend on this Memorial Day. What a beautiful weather we have down in Southern California. It's time like this where we take a step back and we remind ourselves why we pay so much in taxes, I guess. We got a lot to cover, folks. We're going to talk about, number one, what is going on with gold in the last week and so. How did the market react to President Trump's trip to China? And like always, I will drop some golden nuggets on how to buy gold like a pro. If this is the first time you're tuning in, get ready to grab a pen and paper, because there will be some numbers that you want to write down and make sure that you understand how that works. Let's start. There's an article that really caught my attention this week. It talks about how gold rises on weaker dollar, but rising oil and bond yields limit gains. Let me translate that to what that means in the short term. Folks, in the last couple of weeks, gold has been trading sideways. It's been a lot more stable. Why? Because on one hand, we still have this geopolitical tension. Are we on with Iran war? Are we still negotiating? Or what's going on there? Is Hormuz open? Is it closed? At the same time, we have the interest rates on the bonds increasing to a level that it's very much dangerous to the entire U.S. budget. This is exactly why President Trump has been pushing for lower interest rates. Now, last Friday, we had a new Fed chair come into the Federal Reserve. They're going to go ahead and decide what to do with the interest rates. Well, President Trump picked this individual to help us navigate through that phase. But I was reading the notes from the 12 members. A lot of these bankers are concerned about inflation. See, here's the thing. Some of you have lived during inflationary period of the 70s and 80s, and you remember what it felt like to pay a mortgage of about 15, 17%. Typically, here's what the Federal Reserve does. When inflation is increasing, they don't cut the interest rates. They do the opposite. They raise the interest rates. Okay? Imagine how much more pressure that will put on our system when we raise the interest rates. So folks, when you think about where we are economically and how much of pressure we have from inflation, and then you read an article how Deutsche Bank, one of the large international banks, basically telling their clients, this is time for you to buy protection. This is time for you not to have everything in the market and have some gold. And at the same time, they're forecasting prices of oil at 8,000. You just have to take a step back and say, I wonder what is it that they know that we don't? Because when the interest rate increases, the word affordability becomes a thing of the past. As it is, the American public is being impacted with this high expenses on the interest rates on their credit card, their mortgages. That's why President Trump is pushing to have lower interest rates. But in the meantime, we have this disconnect. Washington wants a lower interest rates, but the bond market is basically saying, hold on a second, I expect inflation to go up higher. Folks, what does that mean to you? It simply means that you have an opportunity for gold. This is exactly what gold did. Let me take you back to the year 2000, maybe 22. During that time, you probably saw some headlines, inflation at all-time high, 9.1% in the last 40 years, Biden inflation, Bidenomics. We live

through that period, folks. So what happened? Gold was watching. Gold was watching to the mispolicies that the government was doing. And then quietly, it did what it needed to. So when you hear that inflation is expected to go higher because the bond, the interest on the bond is much higher, it simply means that investors are concerned about the value of the dollar, they're concerned about inflation, and they better be compensated. That's why that is higher. But guess what? Right now, interest alone is costing our government over $1 trillion. See, you and I are paying for this. And this is why it's important for you to take a step back and stop the bleeding of your dollars against inflation. Have something that is solid, that not only protects and hedge, not only acts as an insurance, but it gives you that growth that you very much need. So on today's show, I'm going to break down some historical aspects of gold, of how, utilized the right way, not only can you use it as a down payment for a house, not only can you use it to pay off your mortgage or fund your retirement or take your wife or your partner to the trip you've always wanted, or maybe even fund the education for your grandkids or put something as a legacy, whatever it is, whatever that you dream about to do. Imagine if you have the resource to do that, especially when you see meaningful growth. I'm talking about meaningful growth, folks. I'm not talking about pennies on the dollar, about 2, 3, 4, 5%. I'm talking about meaningful seismic moves. Let me walk you through some time. Let me ask you if you remember where you were in 2007. Now, before you answer who the president was and that the iPhone was just recently unveiled and we were going through some changes, I need you to write down this number before you forget it. It's 855-510-4653. That's 855-510-4653. Call the good folks at Allegiance Gold. Tell them Alex sent me. I've been listening to the Alex show for the past few months. By the way, I get that a lot. People always call in. They say, hey, I've been listening to you, Alex. I know you work with Jennifer Horn. I know you work with Larry Elder. I know you work with Arif Halaby. Call in, make an appointment, come see us in person, schedule a Zoom call. Let's have some coffee and let's basically have this conversation that you've been avoiding about why gold and how to position yourself the right way. Now, with that being said, by the way, we have an upcoming event on June 7th on Sunday. This is the Second Opinion on Portfolio. We're going to have great speakers from Arif Halaby. Arif is basically hosting the event, and we're excited to be one of the guest speakers. Jennifer Horn will be there. Larry Elder will be there. By the way, all these individuals that I've named, they're clients of Allegiance Gold, and we have such a great relationship. We're really going to talk about portfolio allocation, percentages, where, whatever part in life you are, whether in your 40s, 50s, 60s, and 70s, how much of gold will actually make sense and why. So we're going to have an in-depth conversation, and I'm looking forward to seeing a lot of you there. Now, with that being said, let's go back to the year 2007, where George Bush was in the White House, the iPhone was just unveiled. And I remember, I don't know if you remember this, Netflix was basically mailing us DVDs in those red envelopes. And we had these kiosks that we used to drop them off there. Another, the streaming provider. Well, back then we didn't have any streaming, but we were seeing the shift away from Blockbuster to the streaming services. See, during all that time, and I know you remember some of these moments, gold was trading around, let's say, $600. Okay? Today, that same ounce of gold is way more than $600. Today, gold is at about $4,500. So let's look at the growth. If you take 600 to 4,500, that's almost 7.5 times growth.
So imagine in the year 2007, you had invested, let's just say $100,000 in gold. And today, that $100,000 is $750,000. Wouldn't that be meaningful? See, if you had invested in the stock market in 2007, right before that correction, you would have gone through almost a 30, 40, 50% drop. And in order for you just to break even, you needed 100% return. Now, the point that I want to make is not that gold is entirely better than stocks. No. Every part of the portfolio has its purpose and its reason. But when you learn about the historical performances of gold, how really in specific time frame, not only outperformed the market, but it blew it out of the water. It blew it out of the water. So the mistake that I see a lot of people make is they sit in cash. Not only are they not making money, they're actually losing on the purchasing power. Because during that time frame, the value of the dollar has lost more than 50% of its value. Let me repeat that again. Gold has gone up 7.5 times, but the value of the dollar had dropped 50%. Let that sink in, folks. Look, I'm not here to scare you. Earlier this week, I had an interview with Newsmax, and we were talking about the inflation rate, and I was basically giving all the factual data points. And the anchor basically said, oh, wow, Alex, that's a lot of doom and gloom. I said, it's not a lot of doom and gloom. It's just the reality. It's the facts. That's why I'm here. I'm here to tell you the truth, and I'm here to basically inform you that the smartest money manager, these central banks, large institutions, governments, they're dumping U.S. dollars. I don't like the way that sounds when it comes out of my mouth, folks, because I'm America first, and I want to make sure that my dollar, our dollar, is the continuous reserve currency, that it maintains its buying power, that it stays strong. But the facts are the facts, because I know this, and I know you are in the same boat as I am. You might be the head of the household. You might be responsible for the financial payments, decisions. Maybe that burden is on your shoulder. And because of that burden, you have a responsibility. And that responsibility is people near you, the dearest to your heart, are depending on you to help them navigate. So the more you learn about money, the more you understand why is it that these large institutions are buying gold hand over fist. You see record tonnage after record tonnage. And the question you have to ask yourself is, why? What do they know that I don't know? Here's what they know, folks. The world is changing. You've heard historians talk about the Pax Americana, where we had full control from a world reserve currency. That right now is being challenged. And the more money goes away from the dollars, the weaker our currency is going to get. I'm seeing the entire financial plumbing of the world is changing. You have a lot of movement towards nationalism. Other countries used to have gold in the U.S. They're basically repatriating it. Let me explain to you what that means. During the first term of President Trump, one of the things that
he wanted is he wanted money to come back to the U.S. So a lot of these companies that basically had essentially money in Ireland and different European countries, he basically said, I'm going to allow you one time, bring that money in, and you're not going to pay a lot of hefty tax. So that way the money gets utilized again. See, the other countries are no longer trusting keeping their gold in the U.S., and they're no longer trusting the U.S. dollar. Do you see how that is a double ding on the value of the dollar and the confidence of the system itself? Now, why are they doing that? Because we are knocking on the doors of the $40 trillion in debt. And the deficit? Forget about it. No one's paying attention. And everyone is surprised that we got inflation right now. Inflation is not under control, folks. You know it. You feel it. Now, this war actually accelerated it and it just amplified it. We know that the oil prices are not going to stay high for such a long period of time. Yes, it's been about 3 months for the war, but at some point, the oil prices are going to come down. Why is it that the smart investors are repositioning into gold? Why shouldn't you do the same? And that's exactly where you have to start taking responsibility. I can give you all the best information. I can justify it with logic. I can talk about the emotional benefit of owning gold. None of that would matter if you don't take action. I want you to call the good folks at Allegiance Gold. Call them at 855-510-4653. That's 855-510-4653. And ask them about the promotion that's running for the next couple weeks. I'll give you a sneak peek. By the way, if you don't like calling and speaking to someone, you can always visit mygoldreports.com. That's mygoldreport.com. Why am I talking about all this? 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If you invest more than $100,000, you're going to qualify up to $5,000 in promotional silver. And speaking of silver, we got our president. Our president is helping silver. How? Well, guess what? The government is going to invest about $2 billion in quantum computing. Let me break that down to what that simply means. Look, when I read the article, and the first thing I thought about, I said, okay, well, all these data centers require power, require connectivity. See, it's not a surprise that last September, the government labeled silver as critical metal. Critical, okay? Meaning, for the security of the nation, that is a critical metal, which means the government needs to have access to it. We're spending trillions of dollars on AI, folks. I read some reports that by 2040, we expect the unemployment number to be so high because a lot of the average position roles that people are doing could very well be replaced by AI. Okay, we're not even there yet. Let's think about the next 3 to 5 years. I think the pace that is happening, you got a lot of companies cutting jobs and utilizing more of that. Now, what does that mean? Well, if you've someone who has silver, you're going to benefit immensely. And you'll understand why Bank of America is forecasting silver from $150 to $300. It might seem an astronomical number for you, but just the other day I was sitting down with one of my friends who's a jeweler, and he said to me, Alex, I got to tell you something. This last 6 months, people are coming to me
And they're asking for silver, silver, silver, silver. They can't afford gold as much. So he basically said to me that, Alex, hey, here's the alternative. People are looking for silver because they feel that it's cheap in comparison to gold. B, it has such an undervalued asset and it has that growth potential. So if you combine the industrial demand, the fact that our government is going to require a lot more of silver, and all these tech companies, they can't print silver, folks. They can't do reverse engineering and buy back their shares. You need it. It's required. It's indispensable. That's why we're seeing a lot more demand for silver. So like I said, if you have some sort of a 401k, an IRA, or a TSP, or 403b plan, and you want to invest in something that not only gives you the downside protection, that's the insurance with the upside. You know, the few things that I love about gold and silver, and I have real estate, I have some money in the market, and I'm not here to tell you that gold is the only way. By the way, you've heard me say this before. If anyone tells you that you should only be in one type of product, whether it's annuity, whether it's bonds, whether it's mutual funds, whether it's stocks, whether it's gold, folks, you got to have some flexibility and diversity. There's a reason why you have different buckets. So in case something goes wrong, you are not at the risk. Look, as a former banker, someone who's been in financial services for the past 25 years, I've been in metals for the past almost 10 years. I've never been excited as I've been in the last year, year and a half. The change in the industry, the change in demand, the growth, the pressure that we're seeing on the other side, you know, it used to be that people didn't like the government and they wanted to have some gold. People didn't like the direction of the value of the dollar and wanted gold. People didn't trust the market. People didn't trust the paper and wanted gold. But the last year and a half, we're seeing a different dynamic shift. Gold is beating these asset classes. It's moving up and it's forecasted to go up much, much higher. So at the beginning part of the show, I talked about how gold has been trading sideways. I'm here to tell you folks that this is the calm before the storm. Gold does that. It goes sideways, sideways, sideways, and then all of a sudden you see money piling in from bonds to institutional investors to central banks. And we are seeing that the fundamentals, the key drivers for higher prices of gold, remains not only intact, but even better. So again, think about it this way. Combine the security, the stability of gold, and take the growth trajectory of silver and add that to your portfolio, folks. Whether it's your personal savings, your IRA, or 401k, you ought to consider having some. And the good folks here at Allegiance Gold, they make it very, very simple. So if you're buying metals at home and you don't know how to store it, well, guess what? They've partnered up with a local American-made safe company, and they can help you get a safe. 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You can store it. 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
If you invest $50,000, that's $2,500. If you invest $100,000, that's $5,000. Silver is poised to growth. So the more you have it in your portfolio, the more growth you'll see. Stay tuned. We'll be back right after the break.

0: 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Breaking news.
1: California Governor Gavin Newsom has declared a state of emergency in Orange County as crews continue responding to a chemical leak in Garden Grove.
2: We understand how disruptive and frightening this is to the public.
3: Orange County Fire Authority Interim Chief T.J. McGovern says around 40,000 residents have been evacuated due to the chemical leak that started Thursday at the GKN Aerospace facility.
1: Again, that's Sharon Rudin reporting. 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

Welcome back to the Allegiance Gold Show, folks. This is your host, Alex Sipkarian. Thanks for making us part of your Memorial weekend. 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One of the things I like about the folks at Allegiance Gold is that they not only make it so simple, they're full of integrity. And it all starts from the top. It all starts from having the right business practices. When you look at the accolades, an A-plus with the Better Business Bureau, a AAA with the Business Consumer Alliance, 4.9 stars from actual clients that share their experiences, over 300 raving reviews. The firm has over 7,000 clients. They've been in business for a decade, have seen different market conditions. You know, what I love about the firm is that they really understand what matters to the client. And it all starts by having the right set of rules. That's why right now, I really want to talk about a topic that is really unpopular, but I think it's very important for us to have that conversation. And the word that I want you to think about is boundaries. Look, growing up, I remember my parents had boundaries. And as I've been raising my kids, I have to have boundaries. I can't have them have cookies right before sleeping. I can't have them have sweets right before eating dinner. I can't have them play video games during weekday when they have homework. I can't have them wanting every toy and getting it. See, boundaries are so important because everything that we do in life, specifically when it comes to our money, our investments, our future, if we don't have any boundary, we're just going to go with the wind, so to speak. So the question that I really want to ask you is, are you handling your finances or are your finances handling you? Think about that for a second. Because I can assure you, for too many of us, the real honest answer is the second one. Because right now, the market grabs and holds and it doesn't let go. You might be buried in bills and debt, and you might be complaining about the cost of everything's going up, and you feel shackled to a system that's quietly working against you. See, most folks don't see it until it's too late. And this is the disruptive power that we're up against. Knowing what I know today, if I can go back 25 years ago, I would be putting more than half of my liquid investments in gold. I wouldn't even think about it twice.
But I want to paint you a picture for a second before I give you the number. Imagine a battery. The battery is charging, is growing, is building up to be the super high level of stored energy. And when you finally take it out to use it, meaning to pay for the things that matter, maybe pay off your home, maybe take that vacation that you wanted, all that energy gets unleashed because it was stored properly. I use the word battery to entice your imagination, to have you think about a visual illustration of something that you can utilize. But you know I'm talking about gold. That's the missing piece. Instead of us just sitting in dollars that are getting devalued day after day, week after week, gold is sitting there and it's charging. It is time, folks. It is time for you to supercharge your retirement account. It is time for you to supercharge your brokerage account. It is time for you to supercharge your savings account. Because the opportunity that you have in gold right now, I've seen this playbook over and over and over again. Your favorite news anchor on the TV is not going to tell you this. Because what you are going to hear that gold right now had a little bit of a pullback. Gold right now is trading sideways. But historically, every time the people who bought this dip, the people that saw the sideways traded and they got into gold, they've been rewarded. Let me take you to 2008. I remember vividly Lehman Brothers collapsed. Okay, gold took a step back. Then all of a sudden, between 2008 and 2011, bam, gold tripled. If you had invested $100,000 in gold then, you would have had $300,000. Let's just say you said, you know what? I want to take my original capital. I want to give you that $300,000 in gold and give me $200,000, but I want to keep my original capital. Okay? I want to take the gain off and I want to just have enough gold. See, it's so simple to do that, folks. You know what bothers me? People put money in savings accounts. They get this 3% pennies on the dollar from the bank. They don't even use the money yet, but bam, they have to pay taxes on it because they gained interest. See, the system has been designed that the government is in cahoots with the banks. The banks are in cahoots with the insurance companies. They're all connected, folks. So the quicker you understand the system, the quicker it is that you say, I got to have something in gold. Let me take you back to the year 2020 during COVID. Gold was roughly about $2,000. Then all of a sudden, between April at the height of the COVID issue till August, we saw a little bit of a movement. And then all of a sudden, that pullback presented a story of an entry point. We're beginning to see the next chapter of gold, folks. And where we are right now, one of the world's most respected research firm that recently released their report, In Gold We Trust, they're basically saying this. This is the most dynamic and most explosive phase of this gold long-term bull market. Because now you got the public participating a lot more. 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
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Now imagine for a second the opposite. Imagine that you had actually invested in gold previously, and then one morning you wake up and you realize that what you were quietly storing has grown enough that you can maybe pay off your house, maybe become debt-free, or take the vacation that you wanted. Imagine for a second whatever your ideal outcome is when you have that financial resource. See, this is exactly what gold could have done for you. Look, it's important for you to understand that there is trade-off. And sometimes reality has a way of slapping us, waking us up. So let me ask you, and answer honestly, because nobody else is listening to your answer but you. Are you in constant pursuit of things that don't last? Are you distracted by the noise, by the headlines, the next shiny thing? Would you be forced to admit in a quiet moment that you've lost sight of the bigger picture when it comes to your finances? Do you spend your money without knowing where it goes? Or do you find ways to excuse some behaviors that you know are hurting your financial future? Look, if your answer is yes to any of these questions, then my friend, you and I need to keep on talking about this. Because you've lost sight. And if you don't take steps to correct it, it will ruin you. I'm not being dramatic, folks. I'm being honest. And honest friends will tell you the things that you need to hear, not want to hear. So let me make a suggestion. The first step is you got to gather your paperwork. You got to know where you stand. I had a client years ago. She said, Alex, I don't even bother opening the mail when it comes to my retirement account. It's out of sight. It's out of mind. And then I said, just humor me for a second. Let's just open it. Let's just do some comparison. See, it took that subtle nudge for Kathy back then to look at her 401k statement. Because she was always busy working, putting in hours, working more overtime, putting money away in 401k, getting a little bit of the match of the company. But she said to me, Alex, I set this up years ago. The plan asked three questions. I answered it. And since then, it's just out of sight, out of mind. And I said, Kathy, it's a big mistake. It's one thing for you to think like that when you're in your 30s and 40s. But now as you're in your 60s, we got to start thinking about the next phase. And we got to know exactly where we stand. So as soon as she did the comparison, she looked at the statement that I told her, look at the prior quarter versus this quarter. Do you see it going down, do you see it going up, or do you see it go sideways? And when she saw the value of her account went down, that was the trigger. See, some of us need to take the first step to know where you stand. And when you realize it, and when you learn what you're hearing on the show, you're going to stop underestimating the danger of just doing nothing and keeping the status quo. Don't underestimate the problems that we're seeing right now, folks. This is why getting an opinion on your portfolio is crucial. That's why I invite you to speak with the good folks here at Allegiance Gold. 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
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See, folks, here's what I've learned over the years. Someone or something is making a decision. You're either going to make the decision for your account, or you're going to let the market make the decision for you. Look, when I'm well-informed, when I'm very confident about the decision that I'm going to make, I prefer making my own decision as opposed to being a victim of the market. Now, with that being said, here's one thing that I want you to think about that is very, very crucial. And that is that not all gold companies are the same. When you're trying to do the right thing with your investments, it is crucial for you to pick the right firm and, more importantly, the right product. And let me explain what I mean by that. Let's say you're making a $100,000 investment. With dealer A, you're going to end up with X ounces of gold and silver, versus with dealer B, you're going to end up with less ounces of gold and silver. Now, you might be wondering, isn't all gold products the same? What could influence that? Well, I'll tell you exactly what it could influence. If you invest in the wrong product, you will end up paying such a high premium that will eat away from your investments. The things that you want to avoid, this is the most common mistakes that I've seen so many good investors make a mistake on, which is investing in collectible products. When you're trying to choose between dealer A versus dealer B, both dealers are not producing the products. The products come from the source. So what matters to you the most are the following. A, the transparent and fair pricing, and B, the overall education and expertise of that dealer. Because you're not just buying products, folks. You're also forming a relationship. You want a dealer that's going to help you on the purchase, on the storage, and down the line when you need to liquidate. Because here at Allegiance Gold, we have a buyback program that is so simple. It's very, very easy, and it's very quick for you to liquidate your gold backed into cash, whether it's in a retirement account or whether you have it on hands. Before you make a purchase, you can go on the website and in real time see the prices. See, those two critical information matter, folks, because now that you know how to properly evaluate and select the right dealer, you're not just going to visit the website. You're not just going to make a decision because you heard an advertisement spot. You're not just going to request information and say, okay, this is the dealer that I feel good about, or I really like what I heard or what I've seen. Folks, take the step further and ask the right question. And this is why I love the folks at Allegiance Gold. There's no games, there's no gimmicks, full transparency. Not only do they have the pedigree, the experience and expertise, but every client matters. And you can tell with the reputation that that firm has built. That's why I suggest for you to do your diligence and make sure that you pick the right firm. Look at why Arif Halaby, look at why Jennifer Horn, look at why Larry Elder, and so many AM870 listeners have chosen Allegiance Gold, despite the fact that there are so many different advertisements. Because at the end of the day, you want to end up with more bang for your buck. You want to get more ounces. So as the growth in silver is occurring, you will benefit more. Now, I always like to talk about this concept of the doctor, a warning signal. You know, sometimes you go see a doctor and you hear them say, well, we caught it early. You're lucky. But you know, when they say, we should have caught this sooner, they mean you're in trouble. See, before you make that selection, this is why we are basically telling you what the things no other dealer wants to say. All the dealers are going to tell you, go look at their BBB, go look at their review, look at the website, look at all that information. All of that is surface level.
The real conversation is, how many ounces am I going to get and what product am I investing? So just like that doctor warning, right now, I want to give you the early warning that you want to catch it early. You don't want someone to say we should have done it before. And that's the same thing that I'm seeing in gold investments, folks, because the debt is only getting bigger. Inflation is only getting stickier. And if you act while it's still early, you will benefit in the future. That is the power of gold. It teaches you patience. You're not going to panic. You're going to get rewarded in future when the time is right. That's why I want you to make your appointment. Speak with the folks at Allegiance Gold. 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Look, some of you have seen Sears, Kodak, Blockbuster, these blue chip companies kind of vanish or disappear or just become less relevant. I remember GE. That was like the standard of the highest American company that had every intel, every aspect of the economy, until it wasn't anymore. See, stop thinking that paper assets are safe. 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
2: It's one of my favorite things that I've ever received.
3: I have heard them say it was like Christmas with a bunch of kids. I wish you could see the smiles you have put on our faces.
4: We have troops in harm's way all across the globe. And most of the time, we don't even hear about the danger they're in and what they're doing.
3: We don't know the love that is in that package.
4: The only contact they have sometimes is with what your listeners and our supporters send them. Otherwise, they don't hear from anybody. They don't know that anybody appreciates them. They don't know anybody's praying for them. They don't know anybody that cares about them. Boosts morale, boosts safety, and saves lives.
3: We are telling them, we acknowledge you. We know that you're there. We appreciate what you're doing.
2: One thing that I always like to remind people in Memorial Day and what we see every single year is we have so many families, so many supporters out there that actually dedicate in honor and memory of their loved ones. We have so many families that have given everything.
3: Oh, everybody stopped their work when they saw the Girl Scout cookies.
4: Morale can decline because they want to be home and want to be with their families. But all these holidays do that. That's the time when we really need to do something to get their attention, to make them realize Americans are with you.
3: They are so special. We think care package.
5: Welcome in. This is Larry Marino. We're here on behalf of Troopathon, helping to send care packages to our brave men and women overseas in honor of Memorial Day. Troopathon is working to raise funds to send urgently needed care packages to our heroes overseas. Won't you please help out?
4: You know, a lot of families who have your family members serving send them a ton of stuff. Although one of my best friends always points out to me when he was in Vietnam, he got one fruitcake. That was it.
6: Whoa. I don't see any fruitcakes here, do I?
2: No, we don't have any fruitcakes.
6: What is the deal with fruitcakes? My grandparents love those.
5: This is Larry Marino. Stay with us. We're in Sacramento at Troopathon headquarters this Memorial Day weekend. 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You can also give online at am590.info. 855, the number 7, troops. We are at Troopathon headquarters in Sacramento. This is where the care packages are put together. Scott Rabb is with us.
2: All of these things, Blue Diamond, almonds, chips, snacks, suckers, candies, whatever it is, these are all premium, top-notch items, something that you would be proud to have yourself or give to your son or daughter. And really, what we're trying to convey is that they're remembered, they're not forgotten, that they're loved, and the best way to do that is to get them the very best items we can.
6: All right, so let's put together a care package box right now, and let's kind of go through how the assembly line goes. Right, let's take an empty box and then go through the line just like the volunteers do here, and we'll describe what we're putting in it as we have.
2: Step number one, every single care package has a personally written postcard in there, message from one of our supporters that allows our troops, when they open the box, long after all the items are gone and used up, they have this postcard. And you'll see right here, this message here says, your dedication and sacrifice inspire us all. Please accept this care package as a humble thank you for everything you do to safeguard our freedoms. That's just one example. Every postcard is different. It's personally made from the supporter. This one is from Wendell, and loving memory in honor of Leon, which I'm sure is someone that served our country in some way or another. And so they're going to get this box. It has these postcards. The service member is going to be able to write back Wendell, thank him for supporting him. And we have these blank cards. These are handwritten or handmade personal cards that they can use to actually, you can see I have a blank envelope with it too. So when they get this care package, not only do they get a message to themselves, but now they have the ability to write back who they love.
6: Very nice. Okay, so where does the line start when you go to put the care packs together? We're over here by the Girl Scout cookies. That looks good.
2: Yeah, every single box gets loaded up. We put 5 or 6 boxes of Girl Scout cookies. We have every single flavor, the ones that you know, like Thin Mints and peanut butter and all that, Samoa. But this year, the newest batch that just came in is this new Rocky Road Explore More.

0: Ooh. That's the newest stuff. But right. all these boxes of cookies, they're literally provided to us from the Girl Scouts, people that buy cookies specifically for the military. They use Troop-a-thon to be able to make sure we can send the love that they provide.
1: Okay, so from this, you'd put about 3 or 4 of these in, or what would you put in? Okay, let's what you got there.
0: Yeah, I'm just grabbing my Girl Scout cookies. I'm filling up one side of the whole box of all the different flavors. I want to make sure every little nook and cranny of this box is filled up. So I've got every single flavor.
1: 1, 2, 3, 4, 5, 6 boxes of cookies in there. Now we're over at, ooh, look at this. You got See's coming in here?
0: Oh, yeah. See's Candy, one of our great partners over there. They make sure we get the, you know, I never had See's when I was deployed, but the first time I ever have it, and all the people that get our boxes, they fall in love with it because there's nothing better than See's Candy.
1: All right, so now you put the See's Candy in. Now we're over at the
0: hot fries.
1: Oh, man. Look at this. Hot fries. Describe what
0: when I was in the Navy, I would have crumpled this stuff and used it like salt and pepper. This is flavor in a bag. Hot flavor. This is the Chester's hot fries. I love this. This is one of the most popular items. Sometimes we put different kinds in, but this is definitely a troop favorite.
1: Yeah? What do we have here? What are these?
0: Gourmet coffee. You know, when you're deployed, you're usually drinking no coffee or Navy Black, right? It's burnt. It's old. This stuff right here, they get a gourmet cup of coffee. It's like being served from a barista. You can imagine it's like being back home with your wife, with your kids, with your husband. This is really the top requested item that we have is coffee, gourmet coffee, because it's just a taste of home.
2: Larry Marino here. It's Troop-a-thon. We're putting together a care package for our troops overseas. 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
1: I didn't get a chance to tell you this, but one of our listeners who has participated in many of the Troop-a-thon drives sent me a photocopy of a note that he got back from someone deployed. And I'll be reading the note on the show, of course, but the thanks that they convey, the and nobody's making them do this, but when they write the note is essentially, you don't know how much this made my day.
2: The note reads, I just wanted to say thank you for your thoughtful care package. You don't know me, but your kindness truly made a difference out here. It's easy to feel far from home on deployment, and receiving something from someone who took the time to care means more than you can imagine. Your generosity and support reminds us why we do what we do. And it's signed with sincere gratitude.
0: Yeah, that's right. You know, you think of our military, you think of these really tough, hardened men and women out there. But really, when they get this care package, they get that note from you.
1: They tear up.
0: It shakes you. It rocks you. Because how could someone out there care so much about you? You've never met a perfect stranger. It's just, it's incredible. And, you know, you have the opportunity. If you want to make an impact and you really want to change someone's life, let them know that they're loved. Tell them that you care about them. Send them that message. Take the time. Dictate the message. And, hey, you don't know what to say. Don't worry. Just tell the operator. Let them know, hey, put something in there for me. We will put something in there for you that's heartfelt. But you're always welcome to handwrite a message, mail it in. It's the most important part. Long after everything else is used up, that message, that support, that love. That's what these care packages are really about. It's not about the coffees and cookies. It's about saying you care. And when they're out there sacrificing everything, putting their lives on the line for us, the least we can do is remember them and honor them.
1: Yeah. And we talk about how Sal does. He talks about how they've signed on the dotted line. When you go in the military, I mean, they make it you aware that you are risking your life potentially, aren't you?
0: Well, you know, there's a great saying that every single person that signs the dotted line puts, but they're, you know, sacrificing everything. They're willing to do whatever is needed.
1: And speaking of Sal, right?
0: Oh, yeah. No, we've got, yeah.
1: Sal Russo, you're the one. I quoted you there. They sign on the dotted line, don't they?
3: Hi, good. How are you doing, Larry?
4: Doing well,
3: it's great to see you here.
1: We came up to Sacramento. We had to see what the hard work of our listeners brings to you guys. We hope we make you busy with all the callers on the phone, right?
3: Well, we had a full house here of packing boxes just a few minutes ago, so it's going strong.
1: Yeah, it is. Even more so, you and I usually get together and talk about, you know, the season that we're in. We're in a year in which we actually got to see our military do some things, right?
3: We have, and you know, and that's been a big factor in terms of people supporting us, because when it's out of the news, people say, well, gee, do we have any troops overseas, you know?
1: Yeah.
3: And in reality, as we've discussed on your show many times, sometimes we don't even know where they are exactly. But they're there serving and protecting our freedom every single day. So they deserve our support. Yeah. And your listeners have been fantastic, the best in the country in terms of supporting the troops. And we really appreciate everything you do.
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1: So the need is everywhere. I mean, we hear about what's going on in the Strait of Hormuz, the work that the U.S. troops are doing and the ships and everything. And Scott has been great at, you know, trying to get the supply to those where he can. But we have people all over the world. So when you're donating, we can't say for sure it's going to land up there, but it's going to be to somebody who really deserves it.
3: Yes, and one thing we've done, I think for the first time consciously, is we tried to get care packages to the men and women that are on ships. We've got all those ships in the Persian Gulf. They're being attacked by Iran on a somewhat regular basis, and so everybody's forgetting about them. But yeah, we sent over 1,000 boxes in one shipment to men and women that are on those ships in the Persian Gulf. So
1: when you're listening and you're saying, oh, should I give? Is there still room to help? Scott has told me that at any one time he has, you know, thousands and thousands of names.
3: Yes, yes. And you know, when they're gone like that, as probably anybody who's travels at all, even if you go on a vacation, you know, to Europe or something, you miss home. You know, you're glad to go and you're glad to get back,
1: yeah.
3: Kind of with travel. Well, that's the way that it is for the troops, you know. They're eager to serve and represent our country. On the other hand, they miss being home. They miss their buddies. They miss their family. And they really miss it on special occasions, you know. They miss home. Yeah. And, boy, this care package from a complete stranger with a note saying how much they are respected and loved and prayed for.
1: Big deal.
3: Oh, my God. That makes a huge deal.
1: Well, this year we join you as we do in advance of Memorial Day. And I think it's a very special time of year. We honor those who've given their lives in service. And as I was telling Scott just a moment ago, they all signed on the dotted line that when you go in the military, you are fully aware that, you know, this isn't just 100% safe.
3: Yes, exactly. That's the one thing, is that they know their life's on the line and they're prepared to give their life for their country. That's why we had all these people join, the men and women that joined after 9/11. They knew they were getting into harm's way, but they did it for their country and they did it for their fellow Americans.
2: Well, you know, Memorial Day reminds us that freedom has always come at a cost. The men and women we honor this weekend gave what President Lincoln once called the last full measure of devotion in defense of our nation. While we can never repay that sacrifice, we can ensure today's deployed troops know that Americans still stand behind them. Won't you step up and help send these care packs? Please. These packages are more than snacks and supplies. They're reminders of home and encouragement. Call 855, the number 7, and the word troops. 855, the number 7, and the word troops. 855, the number 7, and the word troops. Or give online at am590.info. 855, the number 7, and the word troops.
1: We've talked over the years, up and down years, on recruiting, and you were anticipating with a change of administration that there might be an increase, and you've seen that, more people going into the military.
3: We have, and you know, that's always been the problem, because presidents sometimes don't want to talk about wars, you know, particularly like Obama didn't want to talk about it. He wanted to get out of wars. And so Bush did the same thing after a while, you know, in his second term. He stopped talking about troops in harm's way. And so that affects the public. They don't hear about it. They don't see anything in the news.
1: Yeah,
3: out of sight, out of mind. And that's one good thing that Trump has done, is that he's really focused on the military ever since he got elected. And that helps make people aware that we do have men and women in harm's way. He went out to Andrews. I think they were at Andrews Air Force Base when some of the deceased troops came back, back. And
1: he also helped get that little bonus around the holidays last year, too.
3: Yeah,
1: right?
3: Yeah, he did that, too. So, yeah, it's keeping the troops in people's minds, and that really helps us get the support that we need so that we can meet some of the demand. We can't meet all the demand. Yeah. The postage is our big is our big expense now, because we now have so much product donated. That used to be our biggest expense, was product. But now it's postage. It's getting it over there. Yeah, exactly.
1: Sal, we've known you for years. We've been doing this drive together, I think, maybe 20 years plus now. It's really, time flies. And as you look at this, I'm looking at all the supplies you have. These are really wonderful items now. I mean, not saying they weren't, but you've really expanded it.
3: Yeah, we've had a lot of good support. And, you know, one of our recent ones, I think I mentioned on the air with you the last time, was See's Candy has come aboard. So for Californians, that's a big deal, you know.
1: Scott was saying, Scott, no See's Candy when you were in, huh?
0: I never knew what I was missing.
4: Anytime that we have an opportunity to present love and compassion for those who did not make it home, it's important.
5: They don't have the comforts we do. They don't have the things that are in those care packages, and it's like a little piece of home coming to them.
4: They are on duty 24/7. Their conditions are not what we would like them to be, but they have chosen to walk that walk.
0: And I got another note. That was really short. It was like on a half sheet of paper. It's one of my favorite things that I've ever received.
4: I have heard them say it was like Christmas with a bunch of kids. I wish you could see the smiles you have put on our faces.
3: We have troops in harm's way all across the globe. And most of the time, we don't even hear about the danger they're in and what they're doing. And
4: we don't know the love that is in that package.
3: The only contact they have sometimes is with what your listeners and our supporters send them. Otherwise, they don't hear from anybody. They don't know that anybody appreciates them. They don't know anybody's praying for them. They don't know anybody that cares about them. Boosts morale, boosts safety, and saves lives.
4: We are telling them, we acknowledge you. We know that you're there. We appreciate what you're doing.
0: One thing that I always like to remind people in Memorial Day, and what we see every single year, is we have so many families, so many supporters out there that actually dedicate in honor and memory of their loved ones. We have so many families that have given everything.
4: Oh, everybody stopped their work when they saw the Girl Scout cookies.
3: Morale can decline because they want to be home and want to be with their families. But all these holidays do that. That's the time when we really need to do something to get their attention, to make them realize Americans are with you.
4: They are so special.
5: We think care packages.
6: When they get the care packages, and it means a lot to them because they're away from their families. They miss their birthdays. They miss all kinds of events, social things, and their own social body is in the troop and in the service. So they're doing us a benefit. Let's do them a benefit.
3: The other thing that people forget, because probably a lot of our listeners who have good, strong families. A lot of the troops don't have those kind of strong, supportive families. And so they don't get anything, or they don't have the resources, or they get confused. They don't know how to send a care package and what to put in a care package. So we hear all the time, particularly from the chaplains, how some of the people are depressed because they never hear from anybody. They don't hear from their own family.
1: Yeah. And then there's those who really get nothing at all, who don't have the support.
7: I was ready to go to Iraq. I couldn't wait to see it and get there.
8: I was out in the Middle East for 9 months.
9: Deployed 3 times, Iraq, Afghanistan twice.
10: Going to Korea from my first duty station was definitely a big change for me.
11: 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I got 2 care packages when I was deployed. God bless them.
8: Care packages always make a difference.
11: They came with messages. I got both to this day in my sea bag at my house right now.
9: The care packages mean a great deal.
7: You don't know who you could be touching and helping out through their time while they're deployed.
9: The hardest thing about deployments are saying goodbye.
8: Not being able to hear my parents' voice and my siblings' voice.
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9: When you join, you give up a certain amount of your freedoms.
11: So imagine moving to your mailbox and not being able to go anywhere. Like, you're on a tin can. You're on the ship. I mean, it's small, condensed quarters. You're every single day, you're on mission.
9: You're not going to have access to Wi-Fi. You're not going to have access to a computer. And mail is the only system that you have.
11: You get this box. You're like, man, oh, that's for me. Let's open it up. You can share it with your buddies.
7: Thank you. You don't know how much it means to us over here to get these things.
9: Baby wipes, baby powder, foot powder, socks. Sometimes it's just something fun that you never even knew that you wanted.
10: 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So that one person, you could definitely change, you know, this soldier, this airman, this Marine, this naval man. You could change their whole day, and that may get them through that whole year of that deployment.
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2: A toxic chemical disaster continues to brew in Southern California. Here's Jason Nathanson.
14: The plan to try and cool a tank of toxic chemicals in Orange County before it explodes isn't working, and officials are scrambling.
15: We're bringing people in from all over the country, talking to people all over the place, trying to come up with additional options.
14: Orange County Fire Authority Incident Commander Craig Covey says the tank of toxic and highly flammable MMA at GKN Aerospace in Garden Grove was at 90 degrees and rising a degree an hour.
2: Larry Marino in the Answer Newsroom.
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22: Christian is to be a person that has integrity, a person that's sincere. We're not perfect, but we're real. We're honest in what we do. We're genuine. We're not fake. 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
23: Welcome to Word for Word, the weekly Bible teaching ministry of Calvary Chapel, San Bernardino, with Pastor Lee Coe. Currently, Pastor Lee is teaching verse by verse through the New Testament book of Philippians. This practical study has important application for everyone, as the Apostle Paul encourages his reader to look to Christ, where true joy is found. So we're glad you've joined us today for this Bible study recorded live at Calvary Chapel Red Barn in San Bernardino. This is part 3 and the conclusion of the message aired last week. So open your Bible with us to the New Testament book of Philippians.
22: resurrection. What is excellent here? Now, to approve the things that are excellent, you can't do that, again, apart from the Word of God. 1 Thessalonians 5:21, we're told to test all things and hold fast to what is good. So the Christian is to be discerning. And I believe with YouTube and stuff on the radio, you need to be discerning as a Christian. You need to be careful of what you're listening to and how people are presenting church and Christianity. You need to make sure that what you're experiencing in church is what the early church was all about. Acts chapter 2, when the church was formed, what did they do? They remained in fellowship and prayers. They broke bread together. They spent time together in fellowship and communion, and they studied the apostles' doctrine. So that really is the pattern for the modern church. And then Paul went around and started churches based on that, Acts chapter 2, when God started the church. So what is the church like? Has the church morphed into something that wasn't originally described or presented in Acts or is presented in the epistles? There's a lot of deception in the church, and you need to be discerning. You need to know what's excellent, not what is just passing for churchianity. You need to know what's excellent in a practical way. And the excellence in evaluation will become a practical part of your everyday life, in your choice of friends, in the books you read, in the movies that you watch, the entertainment, and even your employment. Notice behind me on the screen, the greatest use of excellence in evaluation is that it helps us to choose the things that honor God. That's the purpose. That's the goal. That last verse that we'll look at the end of verse 11, we're going to achieve, Paul is praying that they'll achieve this, that they're going to be discerning and excellent in their choices and in their evaluation. And this just helps us to understand that God wants more than just us to just get saved and sit. He wants us to walk. He wants us to make progress. He wants us to grow. He doesn't want us just to see good things. He wants us to know what the excellent things are. He desires the best for us. And this is something that will help you if you're driven by your moods or your emotions. If you're easily, you know, if something comes up in your life and you're not really sure which way to go, left or right, or what to do, and you do what's been known as a knee jerk. You just knee jerk and say something. Have you ever said something that you shouldn't have said and you want to take it back? I mean, come on. I said it, oops, and now I can't take it back. That's a knee-jerk response to something. God doesn't want us to do the knee-jerk thing. He wants us to know and be discerning so that we choose the excellent, not the best, but the excellent, that we would have discernment. That's what Paul is praying for these people. A study of God's Word brings us to this point till we know what's excellent, what's approved, that you may approve the things that are excellent. So four essential attributes: divine love, knowledge and discernment, excellence in evaluation, and number four, personal integrity, honesty or integrity. Notice at the end of verse 10, he says that, there's that connecting word, that you may be sincere and without offense till the day of Christ. Now, again, there's that connecting phrase, that you may be. The next truth that Paul is praying for these Christians, the next growth, the spiritual progress that he wants them to make, he's praying that as you grow in love so that you can pursue what's excellent, and then you'll become this person of integrity. Your words will be trustworthy. You'll live in honesty. Again, the sequence here is, it can't be understated. Love combined with biblical truth leads to that pursuit of excellence, which guides us to personal integrity. But the word that he uses here for integrity, I love it. It's sincere. Notice that there in verse 10 at the end. Sincere. Sincere means genuine or pure. For the people that Paul is writing this to, they were agrarian. In other words, they grew their own food. Yes, that some people would grow more of this and they trade for that. But for the most part, they'd grow their own food. And when you grow grain, for instance, wheat, at the harvest time, you cut it down, then you bring it to the winnowing floor, you throw it into the air, the heavier seed falls back down on the floor, the chaff and the byproduct floats away with the breeze, and so you have a pile of seeds on the floor. They would scrape that together, and then they would put that into a sieve. That's really a great description of what sincere is. It's a sieve. And so only now what's left in the sieve is pure. It's 100% grain. It's been sieved. It's been made sincere. But there's a better understanding of this. As I grew up in this church for the last 40 years, and my pastor, Pastor John Miller, used to use this example. I remembered it as I was teaching this. The word sincere, when you look it up in the Greek, it means without wax. And the idea without wax was very simple. When a potter would take clay and add water and make a squishy, kind of a consistent ball of clay, and then he would put it on the turning wheel and he would begin to shape and turn. He'd make a plate, or he'd make a bowl, or maybe even a jar. And so the potter would take the clay and he would make this jar or bowl with it. And then he would take the wet clay that looks like a jar or a bowl. I was really bad at that. I only did it once, and it was an ashtray. I just crushed it. But you take that bowl and that jar, and you put it in the oven, right? You put it in what's known as the kiln. And it goes into the kiln. Now, if there's any imperfection in the clay, it'll show up after the heat has been applied. It cools down, and the pot, the bowl, cracks. And what Paul is illustrating here with sincere is this without wax. Because an unscrupulous pot maker that wants to make more money with his broken, cracked pots would take wax, and he'd put wax in the crack, and he'd put a little paint over it, and he'd put it for sale, and someone would come and buy it, and they'd go home, and it would crack, and it wouldn't be worth anything. But a wise pottery buyer would take the pot and hold it up to the sunlight, and the sunlight would expose the wax. And Paul is making this illustration here. He's saying that sincere honesty is without wax, because the wax wouldn't hold water for long. When you apply this analogy to life, the truth is some of us are just cracked pots. We need healing. We need God's help. But the cracked pot in the church represents a Christian that's not been really saved. They come to church. They do Christian things, but they're cracked. They're filled with wax. They're not sincere. There's no integrity. And when the heat is on, when the trial comes, they won't be able to stand. Without wax or sincere, when there's sin in their life or flaws, they cover them with the wax of churchianity or religious activity. And when the trials come, when the heat of life comes, they melt and reveal the crack. I don't want to be like that. We should not want to be crackpots. We want to be genuine Christians that are sincere in all that we do. Because God doesn't want people that say one thing and yet do another. At our recent couples retreat, we had a session with Pastor Dennis. And he was illustrating how a godly husband needs to be a man of integrity. And he used the illustration that we use. You need to be a say what we mean and do what we say person. We say what we mean, and we mean what we say. And then he said this. I can still remember. It was great. He said, every one of my grandkids, I tell them I'm the mean papa. I'm a mean papa. And he said, my granddaughter came up and, Papa, you're not a mean papa. And he goes, yes, I am. I mean what I say, and I say what I mean. The Christian is to be a person that has integrity, a person that's sincere. We're not perfect, but we're real. We're honest in what we do. We're genuine. We're not fake. We have personal integrity in the things that we do. Now, the second word that he uses here at the end of verse 10 adds to that. He's building upon that, and he uses blameless. That's the King James word. In the New King James, it says, without offense, that you may be sincere without offense. That's aproskopos. It means not causing another to stumble, not leading others into sin by the way you live your life. To be a man or a woman of integrity, you're not leading other Christians into a sin. You're not leading them into something that would make them stumble. And when you do something that causes another Christian to stumble, you're not acting in love. Paul has a whole chapter about this in 1 Corinthians 10. He talks about how the Christian is never to do anything to offend another believer. Because at Corinth, and I've been there, I've been to the ruins at Corinth, I saw the temple on the top of the hill outside the city, where the goddess and the temple priest and priestess were doing the nastiest, vile human things. They come down every night and extract money from the populace through these orgies and things, calling it religion. But it was in Corinth that people were living in this very secular, worldly society, and they got saved out of that society. And some of the Christians had the liberty to eat whatever was in the marketplace. But the problem in the marketplace was that some of the food there was sacrificed the night before as an idol worship, cut up, brought to the market, and then the Christians would buy it with everybody else and take it home, grind it up, make their hamburger, and a young Christian or a young baby Christian that just came out of idolatry would say, did that meat come from up there? And the Christian, oh, you got the liberty, just eat it. But they were offended. They couldn't eat it. They were young, and they just couldn't eat that meat. And so Paul says, listen, don't cause that other Christian that's young in the Lord, that baby believer, don't cause him to stumble and make him eat that meat. You have the liberty to eat it because you know that all things are foods for the belly and the belly's for meat. You know that portion of Scripture. And this is what he says here in 1 Corinthians 10. He says, all things are lawful for me, but not all things are helpful. All things are lawful for me, but not all things edify. Let no one seek his own, but each one the other's well-being. You might have the liberty to drink alcohol. It's not prohibited in the Scripture. I got on my soapbox Wednesday night. If you want to hear my... I was all over this on Wednesday night because it was two of the great woes, Isaiah, against the people of Judah. They were drunks. They were living in drunkenness. God's people were twice he gives this woe for drunkenness. So I got on my soapbox, and you know what, I don't think Christians should consume it. I just don't think, nothing good comes from it. Pastor, but I have liberty. Okay, you have liberty. But listen, if someone comes to your house, it's a younger Christian, and they were an alcoholic, and God delivered them from their alcoholism, and then you give them alcohol, you're going to cause them to stumble. Amen? Yes. That's what he's talking about. Your love, your integrity, your sincerity, it needs to be without offense. That's what he's saying right here in this text. And then he adds this. Notice the end of verse 10. How long do you do that? Till the day of Christ. In other words, your integrity as a Christian, your purity, you're growing in that. You're not devolving. You're not going back to your own habit, old habits. As a Christian, you're to go on, upward, higher.
0: Spiritual growth, spiritual progress. That's the text that we're studying. That's the theme of Paul's prayer here. I think it's hard to stay pure for one day sometime in my thought life, let alone till Jesus comes back. But I think we all struggle with that. But we should strive, right? We're not going to be sinless in this lifetime. But we should strive to sin less and less and less in our life, to make progress. And here's the truth, and here's how we'll conclude this section in verse 11. Without God's help, we can't do any of this. We need prayer. We need the Word of God, but most of all, we need the Holy Spirit. We need to be filled by the Holy Spirit. Look at verse 11. Being filled with the fruits of righteousness, which are by Jesus Christ to the glory and praise of God. Being filled, that's pleroo in the Greek, and it means to make full, to fill up, to overflow. We're to be filled with the Holy Spirit. Ephesians 5. Be filled. Not drunk with wine, where is an excess, Paul says, but be filled, pleroo, with the Spirit of God. And these four attributes that are so wonderful, divine love, knowledge and discernment, excellence in evaluation and personal integrity, all of those things need to be brought together as we're filled with the Holy Spirit, overflowing. I've always loved the word when I define this word pleroo, the word domination. You and I need to be dominated by the Holy Spirit. You know what I mean? Otherwise, we're dominated by ourselves. We just kind of go around, float around our life and our Christian experience. We're not really making progress. We go from event to event, year to year, birthday to birthday. We're not really growing in Christ. But God wants us to grow. And the way you grow is by the Holy Spirit. We're filled, he says, filled with the fruits of righteousness which are by Jesus Christ to the glory and praise of God. We're to be dominated by the Holy Spirit, and that produces fruits of righteousness in our lives. It causes us to be able to do all of these things, integrity and virtue and all of these things. And he mentions righteousness there. Dikaios is the word. Righteousness. The only way that you can come to God the Father is through or by the righteousness of Jesus Christ. The born-again believer desires the love of God and to grow in that love and to grow through knowledge and to grow in excellence and discernment. To be a man or woman of integrity, and it's the filling of the Holy Spirit that makes it all possible. To be righteous is to have integrity, to have virtue, to have love. Here's how the New Living Testament translates this verse. I'll put it up. There it is on the screen. May you always be filled with the fruit of your salvation, those good things that are produced in your life by Jesus Christ, for this will bring much glory and praise to God. I like the way that's rendered. Because when we let the Holy Spirit work, when we're dominated by the Holy Spirit, we'll bring glory to God. We'll make progress. We'll grow in all of these wonderful attributes. And the outcome will be the benefit to others and glory to God. And the only way we can do that is to be dominated by the Holy Spirit. Galatians 5:22, I mentioned this earlier, but notice behind me, the fruit of the Spirit is love, joy, peace, long-suffering, kindness, goodness, faithfulness, gentleness, self-control. Against such there is no law. Those are the attitudes that God wants to help you grow in your life. He wants you to produce these fruits of righteousness in your life. And the only way you can do that is to be dominated by the Holy Spirit. You can't do that on your own. You can learn it. You can intellectually have an assent and a knowledge of it. But in order to be all of those things, to demonstrate those fruit of the Spirit, you need to be dominated by the Holy Spirit. In closing this morning, I want you to know that as I was studying this, This was my prayer for you. My prayer for you, let's read it together. You don't have to read it out loud. Just follow me from verse 9. And this I pray, that your love may abound still more and more in knowledge and all discernment, that you may approve the things that are excellent, that you may be sincere without offense till the day of Christ, being filled with the fruits of righteousness, which are by Jesus Christ to the glory and praise of God. Let's pray. Father, what a beautiful text. What a deep and wonderful prayer from the Apostle Paul. One in which I pray for this congregation. Lord, we so desire that our lives, that our church, that our children's ministry and youth, and women's and men's ministry, all that we do, would bring you glory. So we ask you to help us to make this spiritual progress, that you'd help us to grow in our knowledge through reading the Word, to grow in our love as we understand your love for us, Lord, that we would love the unlovely, that our love would be like yours, a divine love, that we would be discerning and have this, know the best from the excellent. And Lord, that we would be men and women of integrity, living in honesty and growing in all of those things for your glory and for your praise. Father, I pray for any of us that have been challenged as we study this, something that your Holy Spirit reveals to us that we've actually kind of sat down or we've declined in one of these areas. Help us to apply these essential attributes of Christian growth to our lives right now. God, help us to understand there aren't any shortcuts to being a Christian. That we are expected to grow. We're expected to read. And as we do, Lord, we become more Christ-like. Help us, God, to check our own lives and our own hearts so that our lives will reflect these things in growth, maturity. And Holy Spirit, may you dominate each and every one of us as we yield to the work that you desire to do for your glory and our good. In Jesus' name we pray. Amen.
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7: Fox News, I'm Deborah Valentine. President Trump says U.S. and Iran close to finalizing a peace deal, although he's in no hurry. Fox's Alex Hogan.
8: Trump wrote on Truth Social, our relationship with Iran is becoming much more professional and a productive one. They must understand, however, that they cannot develop or procure a nuclear weapon or bomb.
7: President Trump says the proposal would reopen the Strait of Hormuz and give the two sides up to 60 days to finalize the nuclear issue. The Secret Service says 21-year-old Nasir Best of Maryland, the man killed by the Secret Service after opening fire at a White House checkpoint, was on the agency's radar.
8: Authorities say Best told them he was Jesus Christ and that he wanted to get arrested. Best was also reportedly detained by Secret Service the previous month for flagging down agents and making threats.
7: Fox's Madeline Rivera reporting the condition of a bystander shot is upgraded from critical to serious. 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
9: Memorial Day weekend travel underway, but this year drivers are dealing with higher gas prices, especially here in California. Doug Johnson with AAA says the pain at the pump won't keep drivers off the road.
10: They're still going to go on their vacation, but they're going to cut corners where they can.
9: Says with the Strait of Hormuz still closed and two California refineries closed, the price per gallon will likely keep climbing, especially as demand goes up with summertime travel. Larry Marino on The Answer with breaking news and talk you can trust. Memorial Day is more than just the start of summer. It's a sacred moment to our nation to pause and remember the brave men and women who gave everything in service to America. Behind every flag placed at a gravesite is a story of sacrifice, courage, and love of country. It's a day to honor those who never made it home and to stand beside the service members who continue to carry the mission forward today. This is Larry Marino. 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
1: 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That's NEVER to 91999. At a Holocaust awareness event, President and Global CEO of the Fellowship, Yael Eckstein, shared how the organization is providing food boxes to poor elderly Holocaust survivors, like Miriam.
3: She was one of the first Jewish people that the Nazis took in Germany, and she was brought to Auschwitz to build the camps with her own hands. And she said, "I was strong, that's why I survived, but I was the only survivor." And she explained to me how for years she lived on one piece of bread, one cup of tea, and worked 15 hours a day in the freezing cold snow, in the burning hot sun, and if you stop for 1 second, you get shot on sight. And she said as we were walking back to our bunks, the Nazis would line up next to us and they would see our starving bodies, our exhausted minds, and we'd be walking, and they would start throwing loaves of bread at us. They'd be throwing chicken, they'd be throwing meat. And any person who would bend down to pick it up would get shot on sight. And they would sit there laughing. And they would watch their fellow Jews, their fellow workers, their friends, their family get shot because they were so starving for a piece of bread. And she said to me, "When you come with this food box that says on the side, donated with love from Christians in America, there are no words for the joy it brings to my heart. Finally, the Jewish people are not alone. Finally, there are Christians in America who care about me. Christians in America are sending me this life, this bread, this food, this chicken. That shows me that there is hope for the future. And that's what the Fellowship aims to do."
0: Many Holocaust survivors face serious health issues. Those in need of treatment or medication crisis can sometimes live far from a medical facility. When war or terror attacks take place in areas like Ukraine and throughout Israel, they cannot safely leave their homes. But thanks to Christians and your prayerful and financial support, the Fellowship is able to provide mobile clinics to help poor elderly Holocaust survivors receive the care they need.
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8: Auschwitz, the site of 1.1 million Jews who were slaughtered, murdered simply for the crime of being Jewish.
9: 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We're witnesses. 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
0: The fellowship was founded in 1983 by Rabbi Yekiel Eckstein, fulfilling his vision of building bridges of understanding between Christians and Jews. In his more than three decades of work, Rabbi Eckstein helped millions of needy Jews around the world, and he also encouraged millions of Christians to deepen their bonds with Israel and their biblical Jewish roots. It was in his beloved Holy Land of Israel where Rabbi Yekiel Eckstein passed away on February 6th, 2019.
1: In this rare audio recording, Rabbi Eckstein gives an important perspective on the Holocaust and how all of humanity should declare, never forget and never again. Let's listen.
11: The Holocaust is not just a concept. The Holocaust happened at a real point in history to real people. I realize just how close the people are to us, and how the events could, God forbid, as much as we say never again, they could happen again. If Israel's enemies have their way, Jerusalem and the state of Israel would be obliterated and pushed into the sea and destroyed. We dare not let that happen. Not under our watch. Hatred and prejudice are not things that we are born with. Man, through his free choice, he chooses between good and evil. My friends, we are witnessing the rise of anti-Semitism around the world today.
5: The neighbors say, "We will poison you, dirty Jews." They say it openly.
11: Terrorist attacks.
12: Police say they were tortured and killed before the final shootout.
11: Time is not on our side. Every Jew who is in need of escaping from the forces of anti-Semitism, today there is an Israel that is the home for every Jew who flees there.
13: This inscription says that Jews should all be stabbed. Jid is a derogatory, negative word for Jew. This is the name that the Nazis called Jews when they put a yellow Star of David. It's the same now.
14: It's very hard to describe for someone in the West. The anti-Semitism that still lives here. Valentina is a mother of five children. And when they went out for one Shabbat in the synagogue, the neighbors, they broke the door, came in, and stole all what they have, and left a note, "Dirty Jews, go out." The neighbors told them, "We will poison you, and you will all be dead. We will accomplish Hitler's task." "Hitler lives in our heart," Valentina's neighbor told her. And she's frightened now, so she has to live in fear, because they promise her that they will poison her.
11: The nuclear threats, the biological, the chemical threats that Israel is facing are growing. The amassing of missiles, of weapons against Israel has risen tremendously. Joshua said, "Who is for the Lord? Let him come with me." This is the moment of truth. This is the time when we need to take a stand with God, and when we need to stand strongly with the state of Israel.
1: The Bible says in the book of Isaiah, chapter 58, verse 7, "Share your food with the hungry. 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Many live alone, scared, and unseen, but God sees them. And today, God may be calling you to be their blessing.
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15: Christ commanded us to take care of the needy. And to obey God's word is what we need to be doing. And it's great that we have organizations like the International Fellowship of Christian Jews try to meet those needs, to open the eyes of people that want to help. You have to obey the word, but God gives us a compassion because of who he is. And that's the example that Christ gives us. You know, his whole ministry was about healing and helping and understanding people's needs. And that's what he encourages us to do through his word, is to understand the needy people, the people that are hurting. And to want to help is something that Christ gives us.
0: Did you know that in Isaiah chapter 58, the Lord gives 10 amazing promises to those who take action and help others less fortunate than themselves? God promises that his favor will shine on you, that your wounds will be healed, that he will always be with you, that he will save you, that he will protect you, that he will answer your prayers, that he will turn darkness into light, that he will guide you, that he will satisfy you with good things. And lastly, the 10th promise, that he will keep you strong and well.
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16: 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I'm grateful that I'm able to help them in a way to where we can bless them. We can show the love of Christ. God will bless those who bless his nation. 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
19: The latest on that compromised chemical tank in Orange County, which is in danger of exploding. Here's Jason Nathanson.
20: Late Saturday night into Sunday morning, firefighters went on a dangerous mission to lay eyes on the tank.
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20: TJ McGovern is the interim fire chief for the Orange County Fire Authority. He says they're analyzing this new information and trying to figure out the next steps.
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32: You could talk about wealth, you could talk about servants, you could talk about property, you can talk about this or that. I'm thinking specifically of Solomon. One of the things that Solomon lamented the most is that every mighty man falls. Time gets to us. The seasons go on, and people who once had these incredible positions end up being replaced. They die. The world in terms of their experience in it is over, and the mighty fall. And so this is the plight of every person. This is the plight of King Saul. He falls. He was the king that everybody asked for. We want to be like the other nations. Give us Saul. His name literally means asked for. They got what they asked for. His name was Saul. Did he do some good things? He certainly did. He won some battles. There's going to be things here in the lament that David leads the nation through that will honor him. Matthew Henry says, Saul was his father-in-law, that of David. Though he had done him a great deal of wrong, David does not wreak his revenge upon his memory when he is in the grave. But like a good man, a man of honor, he conceals his faults. Let the corrupt part of the man, earth to earth, ashes to ashes, let the blemish be hidden and a veil drawn over the deformity. Close quote. Leave it there. You know, David could have gone up to a podium and said, hey, I don't know if you guys knew this, but Saul was a major thorn in my side, and I'm glad he's dead. That would have been pretty brutal, right? I mean, David had everything to gain. He had been living in caves, running from a man who had really become psychotic. In fact, Saul had an evil spirit that was harassing him, and the only relief that he got from that evil spirit was when, who? David played the harp for him. Can you imagine that? Here's a man who wants your demise, and you go in and play guitar for him and hope he doesn't throw another spear at you. You want to talk about a tough gig? For those of you who are musicians, Jesus loves you, this I know. Please don't throw another spear at me. That's a tough gig. David could have gone to the podium and said a lot of things. You know, but he went up there and he said, oh, look at verse 19. Your beauty, O Israel, your beauty is slain on your high places. What? Your beauty? To David, you think Saul was beautiful? He was ugly. Let's face it. He had flipped out. He had made David's life miserable. And David calls him beautiful. What? Wait a minute. How does someone get to that point where they can see people that way? I mean, Saul's in the grave now. But has the kingdom of God so impacted your heart that you can see people who are maybe ugly to a lot of people? Can you see the beauty in them? Can you see beauty in humanity? Can you look a little bit deeper because you belong to a kingdom that looks a little deeper than the surface? Can you say to somebody, you know what? You're beautiful in God's sight. You're a rose in the desert. You know, you speak beauty into people's lives. How many of you, just take a moment right now, can remember someone who spoke a refreshing word into your life when you were at a low point? Just think for a moment. How long have you lived on that? I can remember right now people have said refreshing words into my life that have pushed me forward for months and even years. This is what this king is about. And remember, David is a shadowy figure of who? The greater David, his name is Jesus, who sees you right now as what? Beautiful. He is the master potter. You are the clay. How many of you have seen Michael, what's his name again? Mike Rozelle? the potter. How many of you have seen the potter demonstration? So he's actually, what do you call the guy? He's a potter. Anyway, so he's got the clay on the wheel. And when you're watching these pottery demonstration, he's giving you a live illustration of how God is the potter and you are the clay. And he's forming this beautiful clay pot, and you can see it taking shape, and it's starting to look good. You're like, yeah, this is cool. And then he wrecks it and starts over again. You're like, oh, wow, why? That was looking good. Because God wants to make you into something more beautiful than you can imagine. Even Saul, with all of his faults. I mean, how many of you, when you think of Saul, the first king of Israel, think of positive things? Be honest. If somebody asks you, hey, give me a quick 5-minute synopsis on King Saul, first king of Israel. You say, oh, wow. He erred exceedingly and played the fool. Went to the witch at Endor, the medium, hooded at night, died on the battlefield. He was weird, psychotic, an evil spirit terrorized him. The guy was off his saddle, whatever you would say. And David says, your beauty? Well, David is a picture of the Lord Jesus Christ. And your identity in Jesus Christ is such a huge thing. You belong to a king in a kingdom who sees you differently. You say, but does he really, Pastor Michael? Does he really see me that way? Well, he did choose you to be part of his kingdom for how long? Apparently, he wants to be with you because he chose you to be part of his kingdom. That's pretty cool. So David says, oh, your beauty, O Israel, is slain on your high places. How the mighty have fallen. You know, this whole thing about the evil spirit coming into Saul's life is a perplexing one because it says it was an evil spirit from the Lord. How many of you have wrestled with that text? If you haven't, you might want to go back and study it because theologians wrestle with it. How could it be an evil spirit from the Lord? What in the world's going on there? Well, who allowed Satan to get at Job? God. Who sent a minister of Satan to buffet Paul? God. You mean to say that even Satan in some way gets used by God for God's purposes? Yeah. Can I figure out every angle of that? No. Do I get it all? Nope. Do I ask for it? Nope. Here's a question. Why do you think God would have done that in Saul's life? If you think positively, do you think that maybe it was God trying to say to Saul, I'm going to let something pretty terrible happen to you spiritually, and I'm going to see, and of course I'm putting this in human terms, I'm going to see if you'll cry out to me. I'm going to see if when this thorn in your flesh comes and spiritual darkness hovers over your life, if you'll cry out to me. What was Saul's biggest problem? Self-exaltation, trying to do things his way. Disobedience to God. He would not follow through on the word of God. He lived in doubt. Paul, who asked for that thorn in the flesh to be taken away, you can write down 2 Corinthians 12:7. He said the reason it came to his life in the first place was to keep him from exalting himself, which is part of what God does. Now the mighty have fallen. Just think for a second. How many mighty men and women have gone down over the years? I'm talking about moral failures, significant crossroads where a huge blunder was made. How many mighty men and women have fallen? You know, we hear Christians all the time say, I fell away. What does that mean? It means I'm not following God anymore. I'm not going to church anymore. I fell away. How many people do you think are driving out in Corona today that have fallen away? For varied reasons. They're out there. They're hurting.
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32: It means I'm not following God anymore. I'm not going to church anymore. I fell away. How many people do you think are driving out in Corona today that have fallen away? For varied reasons. They're out there. They're hurting. There's one, Isaiah 14, turn to your right, Isaiah chapter 14, who is in the fall business. I think we all know who he is. His name is Satan. Chapter 14 of Isaiah. He's in the fall business. What do I mean by that? Genesis chapter 3, theologians call the fall chapter. Why? Because Eve was hanging out by the tree. Satan, through the serpent, beguiled her. Isaiah 14. She partook of the fruit. And Adam was there. And Adam was like, oh, okay, this sounds like a pretty good plan. He partook of the fruit. And they fell. How the mighty have fallen. What did they lack in the garden? Nothing. But they fell. Look at Isaiah 14. This is really interesting. It says, when the Lord, 14:1, will have compassion on Jacob or Israel, and again choose Israel, and settle them in their own land, then strangers will join them and attach themselves to the house of Jacob. This has last days connotations. The peoples will take them along and bring them to their place, and the house of Israel will possess them as an inheritance in the land of the Lord as male servants and female servants, and they will take their captors captive and will rule over their oppressors. And it will be in the day when the Lord gives you rest from your pain and turmoil and harsh service in which you have been enslaved, that you will take up a taunt against the king of Babylon, who Nebuchadnezzar was obviously a big part of their pain as he sacked Jerusalem, and say, how the oppressor has ceased, how fury has ceased. The Lord has broken the staff of the wicked, the scepter of the rulers, which used to strike the peoples in fury with unceasing strokes, which subdued the nations in anger with unrestrained persecution. The whole earth is at rest and is quiet. They break forth into shouts of joy. Even the cypress trees rejoice over you and the cedars of Lebanon, saying, Since you were laid low, no tree cutter comes up against us. Sheol from beneath is excited over you to meet you when you come. It arouses for you spirits of the dead, all the leaders of the earth. It raises the kings of the nations from their thrones. They will all respond and say to you, even you have been made weak as we. You have become like us. Your pomp and the music of your harps have been brought down to Sheol. Sheol is often a picture of the grave or the underworld. Maggots are spread out as your bed beneath you. How's that for a new bedspread? Worms are your covering, new blankie. Now notice this. The immediate context is the king of Babylon and his fall, his demise. But then notice what it says. How you have fallen from heaven, O star of the morning, son of the dawn. You've been cut down to the earth, you who weaken the nations. But you said in your heart, I will ascend to heaven. I will raise my throne above the stars of the sky, or stars of God. I will sit on the mount of assembly in the recesses of the north. I will ascend above the heights of the clouds. I will make myself like the Most High. Nevertheless, you will be thrust down to Sheol, to the recesses of the pit. On a deeper level, many theologians think that Satan is being addressed as these verses move on. Those who see you will gaze at you. They will ponder over you, saying, is this the man who made the earth tremble, who shook, note it, kingdoms, who made the world like a wilderness and overthrew its cities, who did not allow his prisoners to go home? All the kings of the nations lie in glory, each in his own tomb. But you have been cast out of your tomb like a rejected branch, clothed with the slain, who are pierced with a sword, who go down to the stones of the pit like a trampled corpse. You will be not united with them in burial because you have ruined your country. You have slain your people. May the offspring of evildoers not be mentioned forever. And then it says, prepare for his sons a place of slaughter because of the iniquity of their fathers. They must not arise and take possession of the earth and fill the face of the world with cities. Let's go back to 2 Samuel. The mighty fall. Satan fell. Revelation 12, if you write it down for your notes, talks about Satan's fall. It mentions Satan and his angels who fell. If I asked you, what was the cause of Satan's fall? What would you say it was? Pride. Because pride goes before destruction and a haughty spirit before a fall. But was pride really Saul's problem? It was probably one of his problems. But unbelief was his other problem. And it cost him dearly. David's response to Saul is amazing. One of Abraham Lincoln's earliest political enemies was Edwin M. Stanton. He called Lincoln a low, cunning clown. He called Lincoln the original gorilla. He said it was ridiculous for people to go to Africa to see a gorilla when they could find one easily in Springfield, Illinois. Lincoln never responded to his slander. But when, as president, he needed a secretary of war, he chose Stanton. When his incredulous friends asked why, Lincoln replied, because he is the best man for the job. Years later, as the slain president's body lay in a coffin, Stanton looked into the coffin and said through his tears, there lies the greatest ruler of men the world has ever seen. His animosity was finally broken by Lincoln's long-suffering and non-retaliatory spirit. Patient love won out. This was recorded by John MacArthur. That's the stuff of the kingdom. But how hard is that? Imagine if you found out that someone was calling you a gorilla. How about if you saw it on Twitter or Facebook? How would you want to respond to that? Would you be thinking of 17 different angles to respond? Can you imagine if you were running for president and someone was calling you a gorilla? You don't have to go to Africa to see gorillas. Just look at Lincoln. And you take the high road? You don't even respond?
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5: Well, you may be wondering as you think about the grief of David and how he leads the nation in grieving for Jonathan and for Saul, you might be thinking about your own painful seasons and your maybe even times of failure and asking, okay, how do these times grow my faith? Because it feels like sometimes seasons of pain pull us away. And I really think right here is where we have a decision-making moment. You know, we can let hard times pull us away from God or draw us close to God. And, you know, sometimes in our humanness, we might have a proclivity to pull away first. But we don't want to do that. We want to draw near to Him. Because when we draw near to God, He will draw near to us. Seasons of pain and heartache and confusion are difficult. And this is where I think David gives us a formula in the Psalms. He's honest, open with his feelings, transparent about his questions, but then he always returns back to God. The Psalms give us medicine on how to do this. I mentioned this yesterday. I'll mention it again because I just feel like it's a very helpful resource, especially thinking about how to do this. Like, how do I draw near when I'm confused and hurt and disappointed? I wrote a book called Oh My Soul, March On With Strength. It's a devotional book through the first 30 Psalms. I really wrote it with someone in mind that's going through a tough time, maybe depression or loss or, you know, just dealing with a lot of stress and anxiety. I went through a season like this myself, and I wrote the original manuscript for the book more, I would say, pastorally. I went back and really edited everything as I went through this tough season. I do believe the book can minister to you. And so that's why I'm bringing it up right now, because I think it will help you through the painful seasons. If you're in one right now, grab a hold of this book. You can download it from Kindle or get it on Amazon. It's called Oh My Soul, March On With Strength. It's a daily devotional through the first 30 Psalms, which are very raw and real and some difficult backdrops behind them. And I kind of do a flyover in each one and try to give you application, understanding of the text and application. Each devotion each day is probably a 10-minute read or so. And it's called Oh My Soul, March On With Strength. Pick it up on Amazon today. And then don't forget that a big way to make it through, you know, any season is with the body of Christ. And I pray that you'll be in church this Sunday. Hey, if you don't have a local church, let me tell you a little bit about the church behind Walk in Truth. 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
32: 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He's a good friend. Someone who's willing to love him through thick and thin. 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
9: News. I'm Sue Guzman. President Trump says a deal to end the conflict with Iran is 95% negotiated. Secretary of State Marco Rubio added,
10: I'll leave it to the president to make further announcements on it. Suffice it to say that some progress has been made, significant progress, although not final progress has been made.
9: Iran claims the talks do not include the nuclear program, but a White House official tells Fox News there will be no deal unless Iran releases its stockpile of enriched uranium. We're learning the gunman killed by the Secret Service after opening fire near the White House had a history of mental illness and was no stranger to the agency.
11: He was reportedly detained by Secret Service on June 26 last year for flagging down agents and making threats.
9: Fox's Madeline Rivera, President Trump was never in any danger during that ordeal. 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
19: Red Cross officials say all of their shelter centers in the evacuation zones in Orange County are full or nearly full.
12: Most people have taken refuge at one of their six centers say they're grateful, but
13: pretty distraught just because I can't go back home, or at least it'll be dangerous to go back home.
12: It's due to the real possibility that a 7,000-gallon tank filled with dangerous chemicals is in imminent danger of exploding.
19: That's Sharon Rudin. I'm Larry Marino on The Answer with breaking news and talk you can trust. Memorial Day is more than just the start of summer. 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This is Larry Marino. 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
2: System, this anti-God system, it comes with an invitation. John is invited by one of the seven angels who had the seven bowls of judgment to come out to the wilderness to see what God is going to do with this harlot called Babylon that has deceived so many people on earth. He's getting a bird's eye view, a front seat, all right? He's getting a front seat, you know, a front row seat. And so we are also getting the same as we look into chapter 17. We're able to look ahead, if you would, all right? And get an idea, a glimpse into what's going to take place in the future, which brings me to the first thing that we see here about Babylon, the great harlot. Let me give you four things to know about here. Those of you that are note takers, write these things down, all right? Four things to note about Babylon or the great harlot. Four things to know about Babylon, the great harlot. Number one, let's talk about her influence. We want to know about her influence. Verse 1 speaks of this great harlot sitting upon the waters. Notice that in verse 1. The waters in Scripture, we've looked at this in times past, the waters speak of people, all right? They speak of the common person. They were enticed to drink of her wine, and then what happens? When you drink too much wine, too much alcohol, you become intoxicated, all right? You come under the influence. And that's what he's saying here. They're intoxicated and they're under the influence. But verse 2, notice, says that she made her way into the lives of those who hold power and position, that being the kings on the earth, not just the common people, the waters, not just the mass population, but also those that were in places of influence and prestige and power. The influencers, they notice what he says here. He says, they're not intoxicated. No, they commit fornication with the harlot. That's even a greater influence. That'll hold you and keep you. That'll bind you. It's a physical and an emotional influence. Fornication is, which really becomes a lustful thirst. And both the kings and the common population of the earth are giving themselves to this harlot, this harlot of Babylon during this time. Which brings us to the second thing we need to know about this great harlot. Number two, not only her influence, but number two, hey, her clothing. What is she wearing? What she's adorned with. Read with me the next set of verses and go into verse 3. He said, so he carried me away in the spirit into the wilderness, and I saw a woman sitting on a scarlet beast, which was full of names of blasphemy, having seven heads and 10 horns. Ugly looking person, right? And then this woman was arrayed in purple and scarlet and adorned with gold and precious stones and pearls, having in her hand a golden cup full of abominations and the filthiness of her fornication. And on her forehead a name was written, Mystery Babylon the Great, the mother of harlots and of the abominations of the earth. And notice verse 6, I saw the woman drunk with the blood of the saints and with the blood of the martyrs of Jesus. And when I saw her, I marveled with great amazement. Notice, what is her clothing? What is she wearing? She's wearing scarlet and purple. Scarlet and purple. Scarlet, which is red, and it speaks of, what do we know in Scripture? It speaks of sin in Scripture, right? Isaiah would speak of this when he spoke on the behalf of the Lord. This is what Isaiah 1:18 says. It's probably a familiar verse to you. Come now, let us reason together. All right, come now, let us reason together, says the Lord. Though your sins, what is sin? What does it look like? What color? Like scarlet, all right? Though your sins are like scarlet, they shall be white as snow. Though they're red like crimson, they shall be as wool. And so our sin is likened to scarlet, which is red. And is the color of the dragon. Actually, you go back in Revelation in the earlier chapters and they speak of the dragon. And who's the dragon? The dragon is Satan, all right? In Revelation chapter 12, verse 3, it says, and another sign appeared in heaven. Behold, a great fiery red dragon, that being Satan, have seven heads and 10 horns and 7 diadems on his heads. That, I think that's why Hollywood is often sold Satan with a red suit, right? I don't know where the tail came from and the spike thing and the goatee, all right? I don't know where all that came from, but Hollywood likes to, you know, make it bigger than what it is. But notice the harlot is clothed also in purple.

which is the color of royalty in Scripture. Royalty and speaks of wealth or riches or materialism. And when Daniel was clothed by King Belshazzar as a way to honor him as a ruler in the kingdom, he clothed him in a purple robe. He was given a purple robe to wear. Everybody knew when he was given that purple robe, it's a place of prominence, kingly. Jesus was clothed as he made his way to the cross in as a king in a purple robe. And she's also, you might notice, she's wearing pearls and precious stones that speak of her wealth. So this harlot is sitting on a beast that wears red, speaking of sin, and then is further clothed in purple and pearls, speaking of riches and royalty. She has a gold cup in her hand that is filled with horrific abominations against the saints of God. It's filled with the blood of the saints. And what do we know? Babylon and the Antichrist, he's a hater of Christ. He's a hater of God, and he's a hater of God's people. They go hand in hand. Anyone that hates God is also going to hate God's people. Anyone that hates God's people, you can dig a little deeper and you'll see that there's a hatred towards God, a bitterness, an anger towards God. And so what do we see here? It's this cup, this gold cup. It's filled with the blood of the saints. He's a God hater, and anyone that hates God will also hate the people of God. And then lastly, notice verse 5, she is a headband that speaks... Really, it speaks about the truth of her heart. Mystery Babylon, the great, the mother of harlots, not just a harlot, a great harlot, the mother of harlots, and the abominations and of the abominations of the earth. At the end of the day, she is nothing more than a prostitute, if you would. Selling herself to a world that is eating it up, buying into it. A world that finds their satisfaction in life is going to be a heart that's full of greed and lust and it's going to oppose the things of God and the things of the Spirit of God and oppose the Word of God. And then notice where John is taken in the description of this woman. Read verse 3 with me. Go back up to verse 3. Notice what it says in Revelation 17:3. It says, so he carried me away in the spirit, into the wilderness, and I saw a woman sitting on a scarlet beast and was full of names of blasphemy, having 7 heads and 10 horns. You see that? 7 heads and 10 horns. Notice John is taken out to the woman who is in the wilderness, much like Jesus was tempted in the wilderness by Satan. This woman has made her home in the wilderness. And then he describes more than just the red and the purple and the pearls and the headband. He describes here something that's a bit more significant, if you would. She has 7 heads and 10 horns. What does all this mean? Well, John tells us in verse 7. Notice, let's read it together. Go on with me in verse 7. But the angel said to me, why do you marvel? I'll tell you the mystery of the woman and the beast that carries her, which has 7 heads and the 10 horns. The beast that you saw was and is not and will ascend out of the bottomless pit, comes out of hell, and go to perdition. And those who dwell in the earth will marvel, whose names are not written in the book of life. They love it. They enjoy it. They're embracing it from the foundation of the world when they see the beast that was and is not and yet is. Because remember, he comes in peace in the beginning. And here is a mind which has wisdom. The 7 heads are 7 mountains on which the woman sits. There are also 7 kings. 5 have fallen. 1 is. And the other has not yet come. And when he comes, he must continue for a short time. The beast that was and is not is himself also the 8th and is of the 7 and is going to perdition. The 10 horns which you saw are 10 kings. You've received no kingdom as of yet, but they receive authority. No kingdom, but authority for 1 hour as kings with the beast. These are of one mind, and they will give their power and authority to the beast. Which brings us to number 3. Write this down. Number 3, all right? The things we need to know about this great harlot called Babylon, her authority. Her authority. Now, it's important to note that the harlot's authority comes from the beast that carries her. Did you see that? The beast that's carrying her. They're in relationship. The two are inseparable. Babylon has been built during the Great Tribulation by an unholy, ungodly trinity. The dragon, the Antichrist, and the false prophet.
And here we see the description and the authority that this beast has will influence Babylon. They're in sync with one another, right? They're in love with one another. One's building the other. I like it when the Holy Spirit, though, gives the explanation of Scripture. Isn't it good when the Holy Spirit, you read something, you go, man, I don't get that. And then you just read a little bit further. Now, that's what I love about verse by verse teaching, right? But I love when the Holy Spirit just says, I know you're not going to get this, so I'm going to explain it to you, right? That's good, isn't it? Notice here, he tells us what those seven heads were. Verse 9 says, the seven heads represent the seven mountains on which Rome was built. The seven heads, okay, speak of the seven mountains on which Rome was built on, which speak of the Roman Empire. This is also the Babylonian Empire. This is Rome being revived, all right, if you would. And then verse 10 also points out that the seven heads speak of seven kings. So there's seven mountains, but they're also seven kings, which would represent seven kingdoms or seven nations, if you would, of which the Antichrist will be one of them. And then verse 10 goes on, and notice what it says, also points out, not only will the beast have seven heads, but he'll have 10 horns. I mean, funky looking thing, all right? I'm sure you can kind of see the, you know, seven heads and 10 horns. You got to have, you know, seven heads for all those horns, right? The 10 horns are the 10 kings who have received no kingdom, but they receive authority. Do you see that? No kingdom, but they receive authority for 1 hour as kings with the beast. They are of one mind and they will give authority to the beast. These are the kings that will help the Antichrist gain his leadership over the seven kings. That's why they are raised up. That's why they exist. That's why they're there at that day and that time to help the Antichrist have dominance over the world during this time. They're given power for 1 hour, and then they elevate the Antichrist so that he becomes not just one of the seven kings, but then he becomes the ruler of the known world at this time. This takes place somewhere in the middle of the tribulation. After the temple is built, he stops the sacrifices, he puts himself in the temple, and he demands to be worshiped. He takes narcissism to a whole nother place, right? He has crazy authority issues. Because he sees himself as the only one who can and should be in authority. There's no humility here. Which brings us to number four, the most important point in our message today. Number four, write this down, her defeat. Her defeat. Amen, that's exactly right. Going to be defeated. Read with me in verse 14 through 18. Notice what he says. These will make war with the Lamb. That's not a good day to be in war with the Lamb. Isn't that true even in our hearts? It's never good to be at war with Jesus Christ. We won't win that one. We never will win that one. It even says something's askew in our thinking that we can actually think that we can win that, all right? And that's what's here. Sin makes you stupid, all right? And that's what we see here. It's making them stupid, all right? Let's war against the Lamb. Not a good day. And the Lamb, what does it say? Right there, what's the next statement? And the Lamb will overcome them. Woohoo! Amen. For he is what? Who is he? He's Lord of Lords. He's King of Kings. And those who are with him are called chosen and faithful. Then he said to me, the waters which you saw where the harlot sits, the peoples, the multitudes, the nations, and the tongues. Remember I said that that's what that is. And then the 10 horns which you saw on the beast. These are going to hate the harlot, make her desolate, naked, eat her flesh, burn her with fire. It's not a good day. For God has put it into their hearts to fulfill his purpose. See the sovereignty of God over this whole thing, all right? To be of one mind, you can almost see like this whole Babylonian thing. What Nimrod back in. Now they're doing it again. Be of one mind, of one heart, all right? And notice what it says. And to give their kingdom to the beast until the words of God are fulfilled. And then the woman you saw is the great city which reigns over the kings of the earth. They will make war with the Lamb, and the Lamb will overcome them. Verse 14. And did you notice how? He's the Lord of Lords, and he's the King of Kings. That's how. It's wrapped up in who he is. He's not an earthly created temporal king. No, he's fully God. Yes, fully man, but he is fully God. He's not a man who became God, as some would say. No, he's fully man and fully God. He's invincible. You can't defeat him. And that's why in his death,
He resurrected. You could not hold him in the grave. He was God in the flesh. Try that one on. Try holding God in the flesh in a grave. Won't happen. And then the same thing here we see. He is what? He is the Lord of lords and he is the King of kings. He's not some temporal king. He's not some propped up king, but an omnipotent, eternal king. That's who we serve. And of his kingdom, we are told by the seventh angel. Let me just remind you in Revelation chapter 11, verse 15. We looked at this in times past. Then the seventh angel sounded, and there were loud voices in heaven saying, "The kingdoms of this world have become the kingdoms of our Lord and of his Christ, and he shall reign forever and ever." Would you say that last part with me? "And he shall reign forever and ever." Come on, say it a little bit louder. "And he shall reign forever and ever." Amen. Woohoo! Forever and ever, man. And what do we see there? All other kingdoms will be swallowed up and replaced by his eternal kingdom. We're getting a glimpse. We're getting a front row picture. We can see the future. We know where it's going. This world as we know it, the world system that has deceived and brought delusion and destruction, it's going to come to an end. What a day this will be when the kingdoms of this world and all the deception and corruption and all the craziness and it just seems like it's a crazy day, right? Does this seem like common sense is gone today somewhere? It's a crazy day, right? All the craziness will be judged and ultimately will be conquered. Can't wait. As I continue to live in this fallen world, it's good to know that this is not it. This is not the end. This is not all. This is not the end of the story. This is not all there is. A place where do we live in? We live in a day where right is wrong and wrong is right. And in the heavenly kingdom, I mean, think about it. Not only to be right and righteous and perfect and true, but what would it be like to no longer have to fight with our flesh? That'll be a good day, won't it? Just not to have to deal with the flesh any longer. That will be conquered. Totally defeated. Not just in part, but in full. Not have to deal with sin. Not have to deal with the struggle of sin and the stumbling of sin. What a day. Can't wait. When the kingdoms of this world have become the kingdoms of our Lord and his Christ. And it's not just for him, but also, you see what he says? For also the chosen and the faithful. It really begs the question, what kingdom are you in? What kingdom are you in today? Knowing how all this plays out, you can see the end of the world right here in the book of Revelation, right? Knowing how this is all going to play out, wouldn't it be smart to make sure that you're part of the winning team? That you're on the right team? The righteous team? King Jesus team? In the kingdom of God? And you might say, as we finish up, how do you do that? Pastor Chris, how do you do that? How does that work? Well, Jesus tells us in John chapter 3, verse 3, and we finish. Speaking to Nicodemus, a lawyer, an attorney, listen to what he says. In John chapter 3, verse 3, he says this. He says, Jesus answered and said to him, "Most assuredly I say to you, unless one is born again, he cannot see the kingdom of God." What a wonderful verse. What a powerful verse. What did he say? Unless you're born again, you will not see the kingdom of God. What is he saying? He's saying, if you're born again, then you will see the kingdom of God.
but you must be born again. And what's going to happen when you're born again? You'll see the kingdom of God. Aren't you glad that he didn't say, hey, you've got to jump through this hoop. You've got to work this out. You've got to make that happen. He doesn't put it on you. No, what does he say? He said, you just got to be born again. How does that work? Well, it must be a spiritual birth. And that spiritual birth comes in relationship with Jesus Christ, our victor, our conqueror, the one who defeats this world and the world system and our flesh and ultimately sin. He can take our sins that are like scarlet, and what does he do? He makes them white as snow. He pulls us up and out of the miry clay, and he puts our feet on the rock, and he births this new song for us to sing. Praise to our King. He pulls us up out of a kingdom that is failing and faulty and empty into a kingdom that is eternal and forever. How? We must be born again. And folks, I pray that you here today, that you who are listening this weekend will make a decision to be in the kingdom of God. That you will make a decision to allow Jesus to bring about a spiritual birth in your heart. Because the scripture is very clear, we're appointed to die once, and then Jesus has the final say. Let's be ready. Let's be ready. And believers, let's not just be ready. Do you see how important it is to preach the gospel of Jesus Christ? Don't be ashamed of it. It's the power of God unto salvation. Preach it in these final days, in these last days. Let's go out with everything that we have. Amen. Amen. Come on, let's stand together.

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1: 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Thank you so much for tuning into Wildwood Radio today. It's our hope that you were blessed as you study the Word with us. I want to take a moment to personally invite you to make your way to our services on the weekend. 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We have 4 services to choose from, 1 on Saturday and 3 on Sunday. We'd love to have you join us as we walk through the New Testament together. May the Lord richly bless you, and thanks again for listening to Wildwood Radio.
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1: The Answer. Breaking news.
2: California officials are warning that a huge chemical tank south of Los Angeles could either explode or spill thousands of gallons of toxic chemicals. Over 40,000 nearby residents in Orange County have been evacuated after authorities called the leaking tank a crisis situation. A local fire chief said Friday night that there's no longer an active gas leak, but it's...
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13: You should know that I do not get any of your money. The highly rated companies I work with pay me directly, and 100% of your money goes to work for you on day one. So why go backwards when you can always go forwards? Why worry about a recovery or how long it takes you to get back to even when you never have to lose money in the first place? You know, principal protection is what you should be focused on as you move closer to retirement. You worked hard to get to where you are today. In some cases, you know, experts say that you spend 90,000 hours working in prior to retirement. You know, that's what it takes to get you to retirement. 90,000 hours of working. Why would you ever want to go backwards and waste all of that time spent by trying to recover in the 4 or 5 years prior to when you retire or after you've already retired. You know, back in 2008, unfortunately, a lot of people had to learn a new term, and it was called going back to work. It's not something that they wanted to do, but it's something that they were forced to do because they didn't take the steps necessary to protect their assets. You know, as a child, did you ever play with dominoes? You remember you're stacking them up side by side, sometimes spending hours to get them lined up perfectly. Now, as I got older, I actually learned how to play the game itself. But as a child, I remember just stacking them up one by one and, you know, having the entire family room floor covered with these little black blocks, waiting for the moment when all of my hard work, persistence, and dedication would pay off. I remember having a master plan that could only result in the pleasure of seeing my accomplishment pay off as I tipped my final domino over, and you know how great it would be to see all of them fall in perfect order just as I had planned. So now back to reality. Halfway through building my work of art, somebody would come along and, you know, destroy my elaborate plans by kicking over my dominoes, or, you know, I'd hit one by mistake and everything would just go, you know, falling all over the floor. But isn't that just like retirement exposed to stock market risk? You know, many brokers and financial planners use elaborate and expensive software programs to show you how your money invested with them will build a retirement you can count on. And you know, many companies, they'll tell you to put your money into 401ks, and by the time you're 65, everything will work out. Well, if that were true, then the majority of Americans would be prepared for retirement, whereas we know statistics say that's not even close to being the case. So are your dominoes in a row, right? All you have to do is trust in your stocks, bonds, your mutual funds, and someday you'll be able to tip over your last domino. And many retirees were thinking just that back in 1982, and again in 1986, and in 1990, 1998, between 2000 to 2003, or even 2008. These are all years not too long ago when the stock market decided to kick over your retirement plans. How would you like to have dominoes, though, that don't fall down? Aren't you tired of starting your retirement plans over? Aren't you tired of taking one step forward, then taking two steps backwards? Isn't it time to discover no market risk retirement strategies? Isn't it time to truly understand how to get peace of mind for the miles ahead, how to protect your retirement and protect you and your spouse so that if something were to happen to one of you, the surviving spouse would be well taken care of for the rest of their life as well? That's what these strategies are all about. And if you give me a call right now, I can show you how to keep your retirement safe. And well, you may say, well, you know, I can't just stick it under the mattress or, you know, stick it into a CD or savings account where I'm only earning a half or maybe 1 or 2%. Absolutely not. We don't want you to do that either. What we do want to do is show you how you can safely grow your assets in some years when the markets are doing very well, potentially receive double digit returns. But more importantly, in the years where the markets are going in the wrong direction, in the years where there's uncertainty and volatility, kind of like what we're experiencing right now, in those years, you want to have guarantees in your portfolio that you can never lose a dollar, that you can never go backwards again. And for that bucket of money, the money that you'll need to count on to provide income for you and your spouse as you move into retirement and into the later years of your life, for that bucket of money, we want to show you how to protect it and potentially get returns. So in other words, it looks like this. When the markets go up, you make money. When the markets go down, you never lose a dime. Isn't that a much better option than constantly worrying about if you lost $20,000 this month or if you're going to gain $30,000 back next month? We want to show you how to have consistency and peace of mind every single month, every single year for the rest of your life. So give me a call right now at 909-321-9737. That's 909-321-9737. 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That phone number is 909-321-9737. And we'll even show you no market risk planning strategies that can pay you up to a 10% bonus on your deposit. So in other words, a $500,000 IRA could receive a $50,000 bonus just simply for opening and starting your account. And we'll also show you how to participate in the upside potential of the stock market while simultaneously avoiding any of the downside risk, so that you will be protected 100% from any type of stock market losses. So give us a call right now at 909-321-9737. That's 909-321-9737.
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13: Let me ask you a question. Where is your money invested today? And the reason I'm asking that question is because when your money is in stocks, mutual funds, or bonds, losing or gaining is a matter of timing. You see, once you get closer to retirement, you simply cannot afford to risk the randomness of timing because you have no control over what the market is going to do next. And see, I specialize in working with no market risk money. That's money that you cannot afford to lose. It's also money that you cannot afford to risk to the randomness of market timing, because you need to be able to count on that money lasting you for the rest of your life throughout retirement. But what if you could take advantage of market gains and never participate in market losses? Let me say that again. What if you could take advantage of market gains but never participate in a loss when the market crashes? What if you could be guaranteed a first-year return of up to 10% or more and lock in gains from the market and never have your account value drop, ever? Think about that for a second. Go back over the last 20 years and you look at the major downturns that we've experienced from 2000 to 2002, where the market lost about 50%. And then we had another major drop from 2007 to 2009, where the market dropped another 50%. And just recently, in March of 2020, we, in that 1 month, actually less than 30 days, the market slipped into the fastest bear market in the history of our country, where it dropped nearly 34%. Imagine being able to take advantage of the years, all of the years in between, when the market was positive, the longest bull run in American history over the last decade, and be able to completely eliminate the bad years. So in other words, it's a picture that looks like this: being in the market at the exact right time and being out of the market at the exact right time. That's the type of financial retirement planning that I specialize in. And over the last couple of years, I've helped clients move millions of dollars into these no market risk strategies. See, I specialize in working with those who are approaching or already in retirement, and specifically working with 401k rollovers, IRAs, and other accounts that need to be protected from the risk of market downturn or taxation. The question I have for you is, do you need my help? Can I help protect your money? And there's only one way for you to find out, and that's for you to give me a call and find out how you can participate in these types of strategies without it costing you anything out of pocket. There simply is no risk and no obligation whatsoever. All you have to do is give me a call at 909-321-9737. That's 909-321-9737. And our team is ready and able to schedule a virtual consultation that you can take advantage of right from the comfort of your own home. You see, by doing so, you'll also receive a courtesy copy of our 115-page conservative investor book. It's a guide that will give you all of the information that you've always wanted to ask your broker but can never get straight answers. You see, when you call, make sure you let us know if you're interested in how you can lock in up to a 10% bonus on your initial deposit and up to 9% every year towards a lifetime income account to provide you with the guaranteed income that you can never outlive. We like to call that a private pension, an income account that's guaranteed to provide income for you and your spouse year after year after year for the rest of your life, whether you live to be 85 years old or 105 years old. And if you both pass away, your children or your beneficiaries, they get the difference. Isn't that fantastic? You see, when we talk about no market risk strategies, they're so important because at this stage of your life, when you're in that critical phase of retirement, the 5 years before or after retiring, or even if you're already retired, you simply cannot afford to go backwards. And what you don't want to do is continue to expose your retirement to the risk of the market. And I'm talking specifically about the money that you need to count on. Once you have a foundation in place, a foundation of income, because remember, you've heard me say this before, the most important outcome in retirement is income. The most important outcome is income when it comes to your retirement. And so that's why you cannot afford to go backwards. You know, have living here in California for my entire life and my kids now the same. We spent many days in the winter going up to the mountains and taking our kids sledding. And, you know, one of those snowy days, I was watching my kids fly down a hill with no apparent concern for any type of bodily harm. And as I watched them, it dawned on me how risking our money in our youth is so similar to risking our bodily health. You know, for example, when we were young, we had no problem going sledding down the hill and launching off the top of it with little to no thought of the consequences. And once we have kids, we may still go to the top of the hill, but we'll probably sled down with a bit more caution. At least I know that I do. And you know, later on in life, most of us may not even go up the hill at all. And the reason for this is simple. As we get older, the ability of our bodies to absorb physical punishment is decreased greatly, and the time that it takes to recover is increased. The same thing is true for your money. When you're young, you can absorb huge losses in your retirement accounts because the time period available for you to recover is so long. However, as we get close to retirement, there's little to no time to recover from losses whatsoever. And that's why the no market risk strategies that I work with will allow you to sled down the hill in a crash-proof sled. It's guaranteed that you cannot lose any money if the market collapses, that your money will always be safe. So if you want to take advantage of that concept, then give me a call right now at 909-321-9737. That's 909-321-9737.
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12: Thank you for tuning in to the Miles Financial Show. I'm Billy Miles, a no market risk retirement and asset protection specialist. You know, when my kids come to me and want help, it always amazes me how their interest in learning something is not always equal to their motivation. Have you ever noticed that with your children, or at least maybe when they were a little bit younger? You know, maybe instead of wanting to learn something, they just want you to do it for them. And so whenever I run into this behavior, I always tell my kids, I can't steer a parked car. In other words, taking advantage of education requires action. It requires that you do something with the information you have so that you can get to where you want to go. You know, so many times I provide people with the opportunity to learn something new about how to protect and, more importantly, use their retirement money in a way that provides safe returns and a lifetime of income, but they're happy to sit in their parked car. Unfortunately, all parked cars have one thing in common. Eventually, they rust away. Inflation and missed opportunity can have that same effect on your retirement if it's parked in the corner. And by the corner, I mean CDs, money market accounts, or very low interest accounts that don't really allow you to keep up with the impact of inflation. Now, don't get me wrong. There's nothing wrong with those types of accounts when you need the money for emergencies. In fact, every time I meet with someone, my first and foremost priority is to make sure they have money set aside for emergencies. You always want to put aside at least 6 months of expenses just in case for emergency. You keep that in cash, liquid that you can get your hands on whenever you need it. And some of my clients even like to have a full year's worth of expenses set aside. Because if they don't, then I have to respectfully let them know that I can't work with them until they set up an emergency fund. I believe having emergency money on the side, in other words, parked, is the most important thing you can do for your retirement or any stage of your financial life. So I want to be clear about that. But the problem is that many of you are treating your retirement money like your emergency money. It's sitting on the side doing nothing. Isn't it time to do something? When a broker tells you to get your money active, he or she is most likely telling you to put your money at risk in the stock market, inside mutual funds, inside accounts that can lose money. That is not what I am talking about. What I'm telling you is that you need to get your money participating in contractually guaranteed returns without any market risk. And you may have never heard that before, but let me tell you, my clients do it every single day and they absolutely love it. I want you to put your car in drive, but at the same time, keep your car from crashing. Don't let your retirement get into an accident or rust away sitting in the garage. Let's work together to put your retirement into action, providing you with guaranteed growth and a lifetime of income you cannot outlive. 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If the markets crash and go down tomorrow, your money is still safe. It's protected. If you're ready to turn on income and provide a pension for the rest of your life, we can show you how to do that. 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If you saved at least $100,000 for retirement and you're tired of keeping your money on the sidelines, or you're concerned about what the next market crash is going to do to your assets, you're concerned that there may be another 2008 right around the corner and you're ready to get off the Wall Street roller coaster, then now is the time for you to give us a call. 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Wouldn't it be nice if just once in your life you could know about something bad that was going to happen before it actually happened? Just think how different our lives would be. Market corruption, terrorist attacks, and all of the ills of this world would never be a problem because we could always stay one step ahead. That would be great. Unfortunately, though, the world we live in is very different than the ideal, and when we wake up in the morning, we never know what the day has in store for us. The good news is the unexpected can be planned for financially with no market risk strategies that lock in market gains and never, and I mean never, experience market losses. I want you to dwell on this point. No matter what you see on the news any day of your life, and no matter how bad Wall Street responds to the news, your account will never go backwards due to market declines. If the market performs, you have the opportunity for gains. And if the market crashes, then your money does not participate in losses. Give us a call right now at 909-321-9737. That's 909-321-9737. Well, that's all the time I have for this week. But before I go, I want you to know that I sleep at night knowing that none of my clients have ever lost a single penny to market risk. I want you to sleep at night too. Until next time at the same time, I'm Billy Miles, reminding you to stay safe for the miles ahead.
14: 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No information presented today should be acted upon without meeting with a qualified and licensed professional. 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It is important that you read all insurance contract disclosures carefully before making a purchase decision. 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
9: News, I'm Deborah Valentine. Fox News has learned that a peace agreement between the U.S. and Iran is 95% complete, although President Trump warns he won't rush into a deal. Secretary of State Marco Rubio in New Delhi hoping for a quick resolution.
10: It takes a little while to hear back. So we have what I think is a pretty solid thing on the table in terms of their ability to open up the straits, get the straits open.
9: Iran's ports would reopen, assets would be unfrozen as negotiations would continue over nuclear capabilities. Sweden's Felix Rosenqvist wins the 110th running of the Indy 500 by 0.023 seconds.
11: To be able to have a finish like that is just, I think that itself on any track is a massive win for me. But to do it here at Indy in front of this magical set of all these fans and a lot of Swedish fans as well.
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12: California Governor Gavin Newsom has declared a state of emergency in Orange County as crews continue responding to a chemical leak in Garden Grove.
13: We understand how disruptive and frightening this is to the public.
14: Orange County Fire Authority Interim Chief T.J. McGovern says around 40,000 residents have been evacuated due to the chemical leak that started Thursday at the GKN Aerospace facility.
12: Again, that's Sharon Reardon reporting. Larry Marino on The Answer with breaking news. And talk you can trust. Memorial Day is more than just the start of summer. It's a sacred moment to our nation to pause and remember the brave men and women who gave everything in service to America. Behind every flag placed at a gravesite is a story of sacrifice, courage, and love of country. It's a day to honor those who never made it home and to stand beside the service members who continue to carry the mission forward today. This is Larry Marino. 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
16: America is at a crossroads, and truth is under attack. 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In every generation, God raises men and women who stand, bold, unshaken, anchored in truth. They refuse compromise. They refuse fear. They refuse to back down. Here, we confront the cultural battles shaping our homes, our churches, and our nation, equipping believers to speak truth and push back against the darkness. This is the movement. 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
17: Well, happy Sunday to you. I am Tim Thompson, senior pastor of 412 Church. We've got two campuses, one in Southern California, Temecula Valley, and then also one in Southern Idaho, specifically the city of Boise. So if you're in either of those areas, love to have you join us. You know, there's a lot going on in our communities and cultures. When it comes to the issues of life and sexuality, there have been an attack on our young ones. Our good friend Seth Gruber has an amazing message for you this morning about that topic. Take a listen to this.
18: I wanted to dive into maybe a message that's a lot different than just don't kill babies, because I don't think I need to tell you that. I feel like you shouldn't have to tell any Christian that, like saying like, oh. It's so important for the church to understand that you can't fully understand abortion unless you understand the sexual revolution. And you can't really understand the sexual revolution unless you understand cultural Marxism. Meaning abortion didn't just arise out of nowhere.

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2: All the core pagan sacraments, and they unite anytime that any of them are challenged. And so it's really important for us to understand, like, there is a worldview behind liberalism. But there are full worldviews and sort of pagan religions that animate what is called, you know, oh, I'm just a secularist. I'm just a materialist. No, I'm just a liberal. I'm not religious at all. You operate off of like pretty quasi-religious weird beliefs, but it is a religion. And we have to understand that. And so I get criticized a lot because people, you know, you're the pro-life speaker. Stay in your lane. You know, you're here to tell the church how we can defend the babies. It's like, well, amen. But Planned Parenthood doesn't just stay in the abortion lane. In fact, as of last month, church, Planned Parenthood is now the largest provider in America of cross-sex hormones and puberty blockers for America's gender-confused minors. So you go, wait a second, well, Planned Parenthood is the largest abortion provider in the world. So how are they now the largest provider of cross-sex hormones and puberty blockers? Because there's an animating worldview of paganism behind the culture war. And until Christians understand that, I'm not sure we're going to be effective at discipling the next generation to stand for righteousness in the public square, to teach our children, our grandchildren, and those who will inherit this republic how to stand for life. Let's go with me to, 1955 America. Ready? Every Democrat is pro-life. Every Democrat would look at you like a deer in the headlights if you said, we need gay marriage. They would say, what the heck is that? If you were like, we support gay marriage, a 1950s Democrat in California would go, huh? That's like saying you support the right of squares to be circles. What do you support gay marriage? What the heck is that? 1955, every Democrat would have no idea what gender theory is. And if someone said, I'm trapped in the wrong body and I think I need to chop my genitals off and reemerge and you will call me by she, her, and no longer he, him, they would be like, dude, we need to call like the mental institution because I love you enough to not allow you to walk around thinking that on the streets. Like, that's not good for you or society. But they didn't think that marriage, family, parental rights, gender theory, whatever the heck that is, or the unborn child were political issues. That was just like, no, everyone agrees with that. Parents are in charge, parental rights, children deserve a mother and a father. Marriage is only one man and one woman. Like, the entire Democrat Party didn't treat those as political issues. Those were family, cultural issues. And frankly, you know what? They're actually, it's kind of, those are the church's issues. What's my point? They've made everything political. And they've done it intentionally. And wokey woke pastors who care more about their plus one invite on Klaus Schwab's private jet to the World Economic Forum every year have allowed those issues to become defined as political, and their pulpits have gone silent because they care more about the attaboys and accolades of the culture than they do pure and undefiled religion. Genesis 1:26, and God said, let us make man in our image after our likeness, and let them have dominion over the fish of the sea and over the birds of the heavens and over the livestock and over all the earth and over every creeping thing that creeps on the earth. So God created man in his own image. In the image of God, he created him. Male and female, he created them. And God blessed them, and God said to them, be fruitful and multiply and fill the earth and subdue it and have dominion over the fish of the sea and over the birds of the heavens and over every living thing that moves on the earth. It goes on, and God basically says, I've made it all for you, human beings. You're actually supposed to rule and reign, exercise dominion over creation, put everything under your feet, build, design, flourish, spit out a bunch of babies, and do it in a covenant of a marriage. Now have fun. The whole world's for you. Woo, go. That just goes on and basically says it's all for you. Okay, so. Number one, you're valuable because you're created in the image of God. So there's a sanctity of human life that's only attached.

0: attached to human beings. So it's not wrong to kill cows. Plus, I love cheeseburgers too much. And PETA is a stupid organization. But only human beings have a sanctity of life. Why? Because that image of God thing, that Imago Dei thing. So, okay, so that was in the three verses we read. Number two, there's only males and females. So, listen, I voted for the mean tweeting orange man, even though I also criticize, like, he funded a bunch of IVF, which is going to lead to more babies dying. And so I criticize him when he does bad things, and I celebrate him when he does good things, and I say do more good things, because I'm not accountable to the GOP. I'm accountable to the G-O-D. But I don't know if you remember some of Trump's executive orders. There was one, and it just said, there are only males and females. And the executive order said, and we can know this based off of biology, which is to say based off of DNA, which is to say that that's actually determined from the moment of conception. This is what the executive order said. And I was like, woo! And then I was like, oh, that's so sad that I'm even clapping. That the president of America and the leader of the free world had to tell 330 million Americans what every human being for all of human history knew, that there are men and women, and that's it. So that was pretty sad, actually. But then you're going to feel like bad about yourself. You're like, my grandpa would be hitting me on the face for even clapping at that statement. Like, what's wrong with you, boy? Of course there is. Anyways, so that's weird that, you know, a president had to tell us that, by the way, there's men and women. Did you know? So, only males and females. Oh, look, we get that from the four verses we read in the first chapter of the Bible. I wonder if God knew that, like, let's get the essential set up first, because I know y'all are stupid and you're going to try to redesign the world in your own image instead of in the way I made it. Number three, woman was created for Adam, right? His helpmate, taken out, made from the rib. And so marriage is only a man and a woman. So gay marriage is actually a misnomer. There's no such thing as gay marriage, actually. Have you noticed that about the left, by the way, and Satan? Like, there's no original stories. Like, demons don't have original stories. Like, Satan can't create. All he can do is invert, pervert, copycat, and mock that which God has already made and declared good. And of course, the rainbow is the best example of that, right? It's like, what was the rainbow? Like, I've hung my bow in the clouds to tell you that I'll never kill all of you again by water because you were sticking things in places they shouldn't be and you were satisfying yourself in ways that you should not and you're a bunch of perverts. Don't do those kinds of things again. And now what does the rainbow come to represent? The same kinds of things that cause God to flood. You're like, okay, you can't make this stuff up, right? Just know that, like, secular progressivism will hollow out your religion and wear it like a skin suit. It might look like ye old Christendom on the outside, but inside, that ain't the same thing anymore. Like, that's what secularism does to Christianity, okay? So there's no such thing as gay marriage. Woman was created for Adam, from Adam. So marriage is only a man and a woman. And ready for the last eternal truth from Genesis 1? In the marriage covenant, man and woman, have a bunch of godly sex and you spit out those babies and raise little dragon slayers for the next generation. And actually, like, no, be fruitful and multiply. I hope I don't get in trouble with Pastor Tim, but I think that there's a biblical argument to be made that you haven't multiplied until you've had at least three kids. I'm not saying, thus saith the Lord. I would never say that. But when it says, be fruitful and multiply, if you have two kids, you and your wife have only replaced yourself. So, am I going too homeschool, weirdo? Or are you guys okay? So, be fruitful and multiply. So, like, I took math. I think multiply would mean you have to have at least three kids. Or just have a ton more. And so, here's the hope. For us, like, who are looking at California, you can't even keep track of the legislation they're pushing here. And we're like, wow, I'm a little bit freaked out to hand this state and country to my children and grandchildren. Here's the hope. If we get Gavin Newsom as a president, God forbid, Lord have mercy, in 2028, or they just steal elections again or whatever. Oh, no, that's not happening. You can't say that on YouTube. Then the hope is that actually in 80 years, we just outbreed them. And it's sort of like a dark thought. But the left really is aborting, transing, and vaccinating themselves into extinction. And there's a biblical precedent for celebrating when the wicked fall into a pit and when they come to their own destruction. But like, we should never wish that. Like, we should hope that those who hate God repent and learn to love Jesus, because such were some of us, right? But if this stuff continues, like, just find yourself a good man or woman, young people. Dudes, you know, if you've been dating her for a year, stop farting around, make the decision, pop the question, get married, and start spitting out those babies and then raising those little dragon slayers to fear God and God alone. And they'll go out and they'll turn the world right side up, and we will outbreed them. So be fruitful and multiply, only sex in the marriage covenant, make a bunch of babies. Wow. I wonder if we just return to these five verses in the first chapter of the Bible, if we could fix everything. So Genesis 1, this section we just read, has been called the cultural mandate. Christians often think our responsibility is the Great Commission. Well, it is. But the Great Commission is tied to the cultural mandate. It's a continuation of that first commandment given to the first human beings in an eternal perfected state. Right? Go rule and reign. Dominion. Subdue the earth. Have babies. Get married. Like, these commandments are given to Adam and Eve before they've sinned, right? This is before the apple, right? So these commandments are so important to God. He's like, even though there's no sin and you're perfect like me right now, I still want you to do these things. And then if you guys read your Bible here, remember with Noah, after all the... Did you know the cultural mandate is repeated to Noah? The same thing, be fruitful, multiply, fill the earth, and subdue it. Verbatim, it's repeated to Noah. Well, now everything's all screwed up and sin's entered the picture. And it's like God's still saying, even though y'all screwed up and everything's all messed up now, I still kind of want you to keep doing the cultural mandate thing that I told you to do in Genesis 1. So that's how important it is. It's given to Adam and Eve in a perfect state, and then it's repeated to Noah, who we all are traced back to, after sin's entered the picture. So what has the left done? How did we get to this point? They took our cultural mandate and fulfilled it for wickedness far better than we have for righteousness in about the last 100 years in the American church. The left owns everything. Hollywood, entertainment, the universities, academia, the higher sciences, everything. That sounds like go to the very ends of the earth, fill the earth and subdue it, exercise dominion. They've been exercising dominion over everything way better than the American church for a long time. But that's our job description, isn't it? And so I think this is maybe where the problem is. So many pastors that aren't as bold and awesome as Pastor Tim and you guys, they think that Christianity is just the Great Commission. You know, go to the very ends of the earth, and baptizing, creating disciples, baptizing them in the name of the Father, the Son, and the Holy Spirit, and teaching them to obey all that I've commanded you. Well, yes, amen, it is that, but it's also Genesis 1. Have babies. Get married. Subdue the earth. You know what subdue means? It means to bring into subjugation. Why? Because there's going to be evil that you have to bring into subjugation. That's why the proto-evangelium in Genesis 3:15 predicts that, like, God knew from the very beginning, right? You crush his head, strike your heel, like, that's prophesying Jesus. Like, basically, God knew that it was all going to go to hell in a handbasket and we were going to screw up and not obey. But I still want you to do the cultural mandate thing. And I wish I had attended a youth group as a young man at church that was preaching this bold, masculine, comprehensive gospel. I got like that, like, oh, how he loves us so, sloppy wet kisses, sloppy wet kisses. Like, that's the kind of like Christianity worship junk I was, yeah, 16-year-old boys really want to like worship Jesus and picture him giving them sloppy wet kisses. Yeah, that's really going to be attractive to 16-year-olds, like, come on. How many Christian youth groups are preparing young men and women to go fulfill the cultural mandate? It's good to want to get married. It's good to want to have babies. It's good to raise them to be little dragon slayers. It's okay to want to rule and reign and conquer and destroy evil. That's okay. You were created to do that. Like, Christian youth groups, by and large, aren't preparing the next generation with that kind of Christianity, but that's a call that's attractive because particularly for men, it's in line with our nature. The left has been doing that. Radical Islamists have been doing that to young men in the next generation, offering this conquering, ruling, it's wicked, it's demonic, don't get me wrong, but like they're offering this thing that's in line with men's nature. That's why so many people are going to Islam, by the way. By the way, they don't abort their babies. So like they are outbreeding us. You know what the number one right now most common new baby name is in London, in France? It's Muhammad. Okay, so what's the point? They've been fulfilling our cultural mandate in Genesis 1 better than we have to whom it was given. So what took Genesis 1 and flipped it upside down? It's this old heresy called Gnosticism or Gnostic dualism. The Apostle Paul actually preached against Gnosticism. I don't know, a couple books of the Bible are addressing Gnosticism. It was a heresy. Basically, it demeaned the physical world, just super quickly. Gnosticism or Gnostic dualism basically took God's physical created order. So what's physical? Your body is physical, right? Trees are physical. Anything that you can see or touch is physical. And it treated the physical world as something that wasn't created by God. So there was a demeaning low view of the physical and the material and a high view of the spiritual or the metaphysical. But when God created everything, what did he say? It is good. So I don't know how Gnosticism became so popular and became a heresy in the early church when it's like right there in Genesis 1, it is good. But Gnostics basically said, no, it's not good. And the only things that are good are our soul, like our consciousness, our desires, our spirit, the things we can't see or touch, the metaphysical and the spiritual. So there's this sort of ripping that happens between the physical and the metaphysical, the material and the spiritual. But when Christ rises, he still has the holes in his hands, but he's in a perfected state. So why would he have the holes in his hands if everything physical is bad? Why didn't he fix those flaws? Come on, Jesus, fix the flaws, fill in the holes. But in a perfected state, he says, no, touch them. Like we are both body and soul. Both things matter. Okay. Gnosticism has been brought back in the name of progress. The left has no original ideas. This old paganism, this old weird, perverted, inverted treatment of Genesis 1 is now the animating feature behind our entire culture. Watch this. Abortion. What does the left say? They say, kill the babies because you know what? Persons are not bodies. They're consciousness, desires, self-awareness, the soul. They're trying to, things we can't see or touch. And when the baby in the womb, they're not developed enough to have self-awareness or consciousness yet, which is true, by the way. But that doesn't mean they're not persons. Like, I'm not self-aware or conscious when I'm sleeping. There's some teenagers who smoke so much Haitian oregano or devil's lettuce that I'm like not sure if they're fully there either. But they're still persons with a right to life. Like, our value doesn't come from the degree that we're self-aware or conscious. It comes from the fact that we're human beings created in the image of God, right? Okay. So they say, kill the baby. Well, that's Gnosticism. Did you know that? Because they're saying the physical, the body, I know the baby has a body, but that doesn't matter because real people are not bodies. They're thoughts, consciousness, desires, and the baby doesn't have the thoughts, consciousness, desires part yet. So when you abort a baby, you don't kill a person, you just dissect a pound of human flesh. So abortion is a result of Gnosticism, this ancient, ancient heresy that the church declared a heresy centuries ago, which is now animating under the name secular progressivism. Transgenderism. I am not my body. I was born in the wrong body. By the way, I actually understand the religion of transgenderism because I too was a man trapped in a woman's body. And then I was born. And so I can speak to you with like a lot of authority about these issues. And so transgenderism, have you heard people say I'm trapped in the wrong body or born in the wrong body? Wait, if you're trapped in the wrong body, then whatever you are is not a body. I am trapped you live in a body? No, we're a body-soul unity. That's why when the Bible says, when I refuse to confess my sin, my body or bones wasted away. So when I didn't do this spiritual act of repentance, I had physical aching. What's the word of God trying to tell you? There's a union between the physical and the metaphysical, between the spiritual and the physical. We are a body-soul union in some strange, fascinating, imago Dei way. So what does transgenderism say? It rips the physical from the metaphysical. And it says, whatever I am not my body. That's Gnosticism, okay? And I'll give you one more example. Actually, homosexuality and gay marriage. So on the level of anatomy, biology, and physiology, we know that there's only men and women, right? Thank you, Trump, for telling us all that in your executive order. And that they're the counterparts to one another. Okay, again, I'm trying to keep it PG, but like the parts fit really well. And when you do it God's way, that union is so comprehensive that sometimes 9 months later it requires a name. Come on, that was a good one. So, but Pete Buttigieg, it doesn't, they don't. Right, so, Okay, I'll just leave it there. So Gnosticism says our body is not the real person, right? Again, it rips the physical from the metaphysical, the spiritual from the physical. So I know that he has those parts and I have those parts, and I know they don't go together, and I know that we can't make life, but that's not fair. So why should my physical body give me any clues to my real identity? But our bodies have a telos, right? Do you know what the telos? Telos is the purpose. So the telos of the pulpit is to hold my notes, not fall over, and proclaim the word of God. So our bodies have a built-in telos. Our bodies have a purpose for how they were designed. Wow, man, woman, and when the parts go together, a baby comes about? Oh, it's almost like our bodies have a purpose, and there are certain parts that are actually designed to go together. But what does Gnosticism say? You can ignore the physical, because the physical is bad. All that God cares about is who you feel that you are in the inside. The spiritual, the identity that we can't see or touch. So homosexuality says, why should my body's design, physical, have anything to do with my moral choices? Because morality is in the realm of the immaterial, the spiritual, the things we can't see or touch. And the body is just irrelevant anyways, right? Are you starting to see? I could do this on almost every secular issue. This refusal to take God at his word in Genesis 1. And the whole scriptures that treat us as a body-soul unity that go together is the underlying false religion and heresy behind the entire culture of death today. We're not asking pastors to get political. We're asking them to preach the full counsel of God and apply the word of God and bring it into conflict with the demonic ideologies of the day. That, like the invasion of the body snatchers, they just hollow out Christianity, wear it like a skin suit, and say, we're just the same. No, you're not. There's a demon inside of there. You don't have any original stories. You just took Christianity and reanimated it like a resuscitated corpse to deceive the culture and the bride of Christ in the next generation. These are theological, biblical issues, and the church has been asleep in the light and asleep at the wheel. And it's time for us to wake up and take back our cultural mandate of ruling and reigning and exercising dominion. To protect the babies, the family, the little ones, and you know what? Hopefully to give God a reason to show America mercy.
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4: Roughly 40,000 people are being ordered to evacuate in Orange County as crews monitor a compromised chemical storage tank. Authorities warned the tank in Garden Grove could rupture and release thousands of gallons of toxic material or possibly explode. The issue began Thursday afternoon at GKN Aerospace. Officials say the chemical is highly flammable and toxic, and the tank sits near two other storage tanks. Larry Marino in the Answer Newsroom.
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13: In verse 2, with whom the kings of the earth committed fornication, and the inhabitants of the earth were made drunk with the wine of her fornication. And so notice here that this judgment that is about to come upon the false system, this false system, this arrogant system, this anti-God system, it comes with an invitation. John is invited by one of the seven angels who had the seven bowls of judgment to come out to the wilderness to see what God is going to do with this harlot called Babylon that has deceived so many people on earth. He's getting a bird's eye view, a front seat, all right? He's getting a front seat, you know, a front row seat. And so we are also getting the same as we look into chapter 17. We're able to look ahead, if you would, all right, and get an idea, a glimpse into what's going to take place in the future, which brings me to the first thing that we see here about Babylon, the great harlot. Let me give you four things to know about here. Those of you that are note takers, write these things down, all right? Four things to note about Babylon or the great harlot. Four things to know about Babylon, the great harlot. Number one, let's talk about her influence. We want to know about her influence. Verse 1 speaks of this great harlot sitting upon the waters. Notice that in verse 1. The waters in Scripture, we've looked at this in times past. The waters speak of people, all right? They speak of the common person. They were enticed to drink of her wine, and then what happens? When you drink too much wine, too much alcohol, you become intoxicated, all right? You come under the influence. And that's what he's saying here. They're intoxicated and they're under the influence. But verse 2, notice, says that she made her way into the lives of those who hold power and position, that being the kings on the earth, not just the common people, the waters, not just the mass population, but also those that were in places of influence and prestige and power. The influencers, they notice what he says here. He says, they're not intoxicated. No, they commit fornication with the harlot. That's even a greater influence. That'll hold you and keep you. That'll bind you. It's a physical and an emotional influence. Fornication is, which really becomes a lustful thirst. And both the kings and the common population of the earth are giving themselves to this harlot, this harlot of Babylon during this time. Which brings us to the second thing we need to know about this great harlot. Number two, not only her influence, but number two, hey, her clothing. What is she wearing? What she's adorned with. Read with me the next set of verses and go into verse 3. He said, so he carried me away in the spirit into the wilderness, and I saw a woman sitting on a scarlet beast, which was full of names of blasphemy, having 7 heads and 10 horns. Ugly looking person, right? And then this woman was arrayed in purple and scarlet and adorned with gold and precious stones and pearls, having in her hand a golden cup full of abominations and the filthiness of her fornication. And on her forehead a name was written, Mystery Babylon the Great, the mother of harlots and of the abominations of the earth. And verse 6, I saw the woman drunk with the blood of the saints and with the blood of the martyrs of Jesus. And when I saw her, I marveled with great amazement. Notice, what is her clothing? What is she wearing? She's wearing scarlet and purple. Scarlet and purple. Scarlet, which is red, and it speaks of, what do we know in Scripture? It speaks of sin in Scripture, right? Isaiah would speak of this when he spoke on the behalf of the Lord. This is what Isaiah 1:18 says. It's probably a familiar verse to you. Come now, let us reason together. All right, come now, let us reason together, says the Lord. Though your sins, what is sin? What does it look like? What color? Like scarlet, all right? Though your sins are like scarlet, they shall be white as snow. Though they're red like crimson, they shall be as wool. And so our sin is likened to scarlet, which is red. And it's the color of the dragon. Actually, you go back in Revelation in the earlier chapters and they speak of the dragon. And who's the dragon? The dragon is Satan, all right? In Revelation chapter 12, verse 3, it says, and another sign appeared in heaven. Behold, a great fiery red dragon, that being Satan, had 7 heads and 10 horns and 7 diadems on his heads. And that, I think that's why Hollywood is often sold Satan with a red suit, right? I don't know where the tail came from and the spike thing and the goatee, all right? I don't know where all that came from, but Hollywood likes to, you know, make it bigger than what it is. But notice the harlot is clothed also in purple, which is the color of royalty in Scripture. Royalty and speaks of wealth or riches or materialism. And when Daniel was clothed by King Belshazzar as a way to honor him as a ruler in the kingdom, he clothed him in a purple robe. He was given a purple robe to wear. Everybody knew when you were given that purple robe, it's a place of prominence, kingly. Jesus was clothed as he made his way to the cross as a king in a purple robe. And she's also, you might notice, she's wearing pearls and precious stones that speak of her wealth. So this harlot is sitting on a beast that wears red, speaking of sin, and then is further clothed in purple and pearls, speaking of riches and royalty. She has a gold cup in her hand that is filled with horrific abominations against the saints of God. It's filled with the blood of the saints. And what do we know? Babylon and the Antichrist, he's a hater of Christ. He's a hater of God, and he's a hater of God's people. They go hand in hand. Anyone that hates God is also going to hate God's people. Anyone that hates God's people, you can dig a little deeper and you'll see that there's a hatred towards God, a bitterness, an anger towards God. And so what do we see here? It's this cup, this gold cup. It's filled with the blood of the saints. He's a God hater. And anyone that hates God will also hate the people of God. And then lastly, notice verse 5. She is a headband that speaks, really it speaks about the truth of her heart. Mystery Babylon the Great, the mother of harlots. Not just a harlot, a great harlot, the mother of harlots. And the abominations and of the abominations of the earth. At the end of the day, she is nothing more than a prostitute, if you would. Selling herself to a world that is eating it up, buying in it. A world that finds their satisfaction in life is going to be a heart that's full of greed and lust and it's going to oppose the things of God and the things of the Spirit of God and oppose the Word of God. And then notice where John is taken in the description of this woman. Read verse 3 with me. Go back up to verse 3. Notice what it says in Revelation 17:3. It says, so he carried me away into the Spirit, into the wilderness, and I saw a woman sitting on a scarlet beast and was which was full of names of blasphemy, having 7 heads and 10 horns. You see that? 7 heads and 10 horns. Notice how it's taken out to the woman who is in the wilderness, much like Jesus was tempted in the wilderness by Satan. This woman has made her home in the wilderness. And then he describes more than just the red and the purple and the pearls and the headband. He describes here something that's a bit more significant, if you would. And she has 7 heads and 10 horns. What does all this mean? Well, John tells us in verse 7. Notice, let's read it together. Go on with me in verse 7. But the angel said to me, "Why do you marvel? I'll tell you the mystery of the woman and the beast that carries her, which has 7 heads and the 10 horns. The beast that you saw was and is not and will ascend out of the bottomless pit," comes out of hell, and "go to perdition. And those who dwell in the earth will marvel, whose names are not written in the book of life." They love it. They enjoy it. They're embracing it from the foundation of the world when they see the beast that was and is not and yet is. Because remember, he comes in peace in the beginning. "And here is a mind which has wisdom. The 7 heads are 7 mountains on which the woman sits. There are also 7 kings. 5 have fallen. 1 is. And the other has not yet come. And when he comes, he must continue for a short time. The beast that was and is not is himself also the 8th and is of the 7 and is going to perdition. The 10 horns which you saw are 10 kings. You've received no kingdom as of yet, but they receive authority." No kingdom, but authority for 1 hour as kings with the beast. These are of one mind, and they will give their power and authority to the beast. Which brings us to number 3. Write this down. Number 3, all right? The things we need to know about this great harlot called Babylon: her authority. Her authority. Now, it's important to note that the harlot's authority comes from the beast that carries her. Did you see that? The beast that's carrying her. They're in relationship. The two are inseparable. Babylon has been built during the Great Tribulation by an unholy, ungodly trinity: the dragon, the Antichrist, and the false prophet. And here we see the description and the authority that this beast has will influence Babylon. They're in sync with one another, right? They're in love with one another. One's building the other. I like it when the Holy Spirit, though, gives the explanation of Scripture. Isn't it good when the Holy Spirit, you read something, you go, "Man, I don't get that." And then you just read a little bit further. That's what I love about verse by verse teaching, all right? But I love when the Holy Spirit just says, "I know you're not going to get this, so I'm going to explain it to you," right? That's good, isn't it? And notice here, he tells us what those 7 heads were. Verse 9 says, "The 7 heads represent the 7 mountains on which Rome was built." The 7 heads, okay, speak of the 7 mountains on which Rome was built on, which speak of the Roman Empire. This is also the Babylonian Empire. This is Rome being revived, all right, if you would. And then verse 10 also points out that the 7 heads speak of 7 kings. So there's 7 mountains, but they're also 7 kings, which would represent 7 kingdoms or 7 nations, if you would, of which the Antichrist will be one of them. And then verse 10 goes on, and notice what it says. Also points out, not only will the beast have 7 heads, but he'll have 10 horns. I mean, a funky looking thing, all right? I'm sure you can kind of see the, 7 heads and 10 horns. You got to have, 7 heads for all those horns, right? The 10 horns are the 10 kings who have received no kingdom, but they receive authority. Do you see that? No kingdom, but they receive authority for 1 hour as kings with the beast. They are of one mind, and they will give authority to the beast. These are the kings that will help the Antichrist gain his leadership over the 7 kings. That's why they are raised up. That's why they exist. That's why they're there at that day and that time, to help the Antichrist have dominance over the world during this time. They're given power for 1 hour, and then they elevate the Antichrist so that he becomes not just one of the 7 kings, but then he becomes the ruler of the known world at this time. This takes place somewhere in the middle of the tribulation. After the temple is built, he stops the sacrifices, he puts himself in the temple, and he demands to be worshiped. He takes narcissism to a whole nother place, right? He has crazy authority issues, because he sees himself as the only one who can and should be in authority. There's no humility here. Which brings us to number 4, the most important point in our message today. Number 4, write this down: her defeat. Her defeat. Amen, that's exactly right. Going to be defeated. Read with me in verse 14 through 18. Notice what he says. "These will make war with the Lamb." That's not a good day. to be in war with the Lamb. Isn't that true even in our hearts? It's never good to be at war with Jesus Christ. We won't win that one. We never will win that one. It even says something's askew in our thinking that we can actually think that we can win that, all right? And that's what's here. Sin makes you stupid, all right? And that's what we see here. It's making them stupid, all right? Let's war against the Lamb. Not a good day. And the Lamb, what does it say? Right there, what's the next statement? And the Lamb will overcome them. Woohoo! Amen. For he is what? Who is he? He's Lord of lords. He's King of kings. And those who are with him are called chosen and faithful. Then he said to me, the waters which you saw where the harlot sits, the peoples, the multitudes, the nations, and the tongues. Remember I said that that's what that is. And then the 10 horns which you saw on the beast. These are going to hate the harlot, make her desolate, naked, eat her flesh, burn her with fire. It's not a good day. For God has put it into their hearts to fulfill his purpose. See the sovereignty of God over this whole thing, all right? To be of one mind, you can almost see like this whole Babylonian thing is what Nimrod back in. Now they're doing it again. Be of one mind, of one heart, all right? And notice what it says. And to give their kingdom to the beast until the words of God are fulfilled. And then the woman you saw is the great city which reigns over the kings of the earth. They will make war with the Lamb, and the Lamb will overcome them. Verse 14. And do you notice how he's the Lord of lords, and he's the King of kings. That's how it's wrapped up in who he is. He's not an earthly created temporal king. No, he's fully God. Yes, fully man, but he is fully God. He's not a man who became God, as some would say. No, he's fully man and fully God. He's invincible. You can't defeat him. And that's why in his death, he resurrected. You could not hold him in the grave. He was God in the flesh. Try that one on. Try holding God in the flesh in a grave. Won't happen. And in the same thing here, we see he is what? He is the Lord of lords, and he is the King of kings. He's not some temporal king. He's not some propped up king, but an omnipotent, eternal king. That's who we serve. And of his kingdom, we are told by the seventh angel. Let me just remind you in Revelation chapter 11, verse 15, we looked at this in times past. Then the seventh angel sounded, and there were loud voices in heaven saying, the kingdoms of this world have become the kingdoms of our Lord and of his Christ, and he shall reign forever and ever. Would you say that last part with me? And he shall reign forever and ever. Come on, say it a little bit louder. And he shall reign forever and ever. Amen. Woohoo! Forever and ever, man. And what do we see there? All other kingdoms will be swallowed up and replaced by his eternal kingdom. We're getting a glimpse. We're getting a front row picture. We can see the future. We know where it's going. This world as we know it, the world system that has deceived and brought delusion and destruction, it's going to come to an end. What a day this will be. When the kingdoms of this world and all the deception and corruption and all the craziness and it just seems like it's a crazy day, right? Does it seem like common sense is gone today somewhere? It's a crazy day, right? All the craziness will be judged and ultimately will be conquered. Can't wait. As I continue to live in this fallen world, it's good to know that this is not it. This is not the end. This is not all. This is not the end of the story. This is not all there is. A place where, what do we live in? We live in a day where right is wrong and wrong is right. And in the heavenly kingdom, I mean, think about it. Not only to be right and righteous and perfect and true, but what would it be like to no longer have to fight with our flesh? That'll be a good day, won't it? just not to have to deal with the flesh any longer. That will be conquered. Totally defeated. Not just in part, but in full. Not have to deal with sin. Not have to deal with the struggle of sin and the stumbling of sin. What a day. Can't wait. When the kingdoms of this world become the kingdoms of our Lord and His Christ. And it's not just for Him, but also, you see what He says? For also the chosen and the faithful. It really begs the question, what kingdom are you in? What kingdom are you in today? Knowing how all this plays out, you can see the end of the world right here in the book of Revelation, right? Knowing how this is all going to play out, wouldn't it be smart to make sure that you're part of the winning team? That you're on the right team? The righteous team? King Jesus team? In the kingdom of God? And you might say, as we finish up, how do you do that? Pastor Chris, how do you do that? How does that work? Well, Jesus tells us in John chapter 3, verse 3, and we finish. Speaking to Nicodemus, a lawyer, an attorney, listen to what he says. In John chapter 3, verse 3, he says this. He says, Jesus answered and said to him, most assuredly I say to you, unless one is born again, he cannot see the kingdom of God. What a wonderful verse. What a powerful verse. What did he say? Unless you're born again, you will not see the kingdom of God. What is he saying? He's saying if you're born again, then you will see the kingdom of God. But you must be born again. And what's going to happen when you're born again? You'll see the kingdom of God. Aren't you glad that he didn't say, hey, you've got to jump through this hoop. You've got to work this out. You've got to make that happen. He doesn't put it on you. No, what does he say? He said, you just got to be born again. How does that work? Well, it must be a spiritual birth. And that spiritual birth comes in relationship with Jesus Christ. Our victor, our conqueror, the one who defeats this world and the world system and our flesh and ultimately sin. He can take our sins that are like scarlet, and what does he do? He makes them white as snow. He pulls us up and out of the miry clay, and he puts our feet on the rock, and he births this new song for us to sing. Praise to our King. He pulls us up out of a kingdom that is failing and faulty and empty into a kingdom that is eternal and forever. How? We must be born again. And folks, I pray that you here today, that you who are listening this weekend will make a decision to be in the kingdom of God. That you will make a decision to allow Jesus to bring about a spiritual birth in your heart. Because the scripture is very clear, we're appointed to die once, and then Jesus has the final say. Let's be ready. Let's be ready. And believers, let's not just be ready. Do you see how important it is to preach the gospel of Jesus Christ? Don't be ashamed of it. It's the power of God unto salvation. Preach it in these final days, in these last days. Let's go out with everything that we have. Amen. Amen. Come on, let's stand together.

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8: I'm Sue Guzman. Secretary of State Marco Rubio optimistic a peace deal may soon be worked out between the U.S. and Iran, saying Sunday night a pretty solid proposal is on the table. House Speaker Mike Johnson telling Fox and Friends Weekend that a peace deal will help Republicans keep control of Congress come November.
9: When this settles out, gas prices come back down to earth. That means your grocery prices come down again because of transport costs and all the rest. It's going to be a big factor. The kitchen table issues are going to decide the midterm.
8: We're learning more about the gunman shot dead by Secret Service agents after opening fire at the White House.
10: The suspects allegedly had multiple run-ins with the Secret Service and had a history of mental health issues. He was reportedly detained by Secret Service on June 26 last year for flagging down agents and making threats.
8: Fox's Madeline Rivera, the gunfire critically injuring a bystander. 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
25: 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I'm Carl Amari, and this is Hollywood 360, the radio show that presents all things entertainment, including trivia contests and games, movie reviews, celebrity interviews, showbiz news, and classic radio shows. My co-host is the vivacious Lisa Wolf. In this hour, Ronald Coleman and Greer Garson star in Everything for the Boys, a patriotic broadcast from 1944. But first, it's Real or Ridiculous. Lisa will provide information on sweet songs. Yuck. And I have to decide if they're real or ridiculous while you play along at home, right, Lisa?
1: Well, kind of right, Carl, because before
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3: News. I'm Deborah Valentine. Fox News learning that a peace agreement with Iran is 95% complete. More from Fox's Ashley Webster in Tel Aviv.
4: So according to Axios, both countries would sign a memorandum of understanding that would last 60 days but could be extended. And during that period, the Strait of Hormuz would be open with no tolls, and Iran would agree to clear any mines that it has deployed.
3: In exchange, the U.S. would lift its blockade of Iranian ports and unfreeze Tehran's assets. The two countries would continue negotiations over Tehran's nuclear capabilities. Annual services taking place at Arlington National Cemetery this Memorial Day.
5: This is tradition for the commander-in-chief. President Trump will lead a wreath-laying ceremony at the Tomb of the Unknown Soldier at Arlington National Cemetery in Virginia.
3: Fox's Jared Halpern reporting. 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
21: Happy Memorial Day, everyone. I'm Carl Amari, and this is Hollywood 360, the radio show that presents all things entertainment, including trivia contests and games, movie reviews, celebrity interviews, showbiz news, and classic radio shows. My co-host is the captivating Lisa Wolf. In this hour, it's a patriotic broadcast of These Are Our Men, starring Miriam Hopkins in a dramatization about Lieutenant General George S. Patton Jr. from 1945. But first, it's Stump the Host. In order to stump the host, Lisa will present Memorial Day trivia. I'll try to guess while you play along at home. Right, Lisa?
22: That's right, Carl. It's just you stumping yourself, so let's see how that goes. Or me trying to stump you. Here you go.
21: Okay.
22: All right.
21: Yeah.
22: What is the national bird of the United States?
21: The national bird?
22: Yes, the national bird.
21: It's an eagle. Bald eagle.
22: Correct.
21: Yeah.
22: There you go.
21: I mean, what did you think you said? I was going to say turkey?
22: I don't know. You know,
21: you're a turkey.
22: You know, you are kind of an unknown kind of. You just never know what's going to happen.
21: Yeah. That's true.
22: Where is Arlington National Cemetery located?
21: Where is it at?
22: Mm-hmm. Where is it at?
21: It's in.

0: If I ever don't have to host the show with you.
1: With me. It would be no fun alone.
0: I know. You know what? Once in a while when you're on vacation and somebody else substitutes, it's never the same.
1: Fun.
0: It's never the same.
1: What is the name of this song?
0: This is Paul McCartney in the Wings.
1: That's right.
0: Right, Wings.
1: It's called Wings, but yes.
0: Band on the Run.
1: There it is.
0: Band
1: on the Run by Wings. So after the Beatles split, Paul McCartney went on to form the band Wings. And Music Magazine.
0: Thanks to Yoko Ono. Thanks a lot, Yoko.
1: Music Magazine named Band on the Run the 10th best song of the entire decade.
0: Wow.
1: So I wanted to include it in this month in music history.
0: Band on the Run. You know, it's kind of cool because it has like two feels.
1: It does.
0: The Wings did that a lot. They would have two different feels in their song. You know what I mean?
1: Queen does that a lot, too.
0: Man, how great. How great is Paul McCartney, right?
1: It's a great
0: song. He sings even better than I do, I think.
1: Well, I mean, that's arguable.
0: Yeah, sure. Band on the Run. All right, thanks, Lisa Wolf and Mike Bubblebath Costella. More of Hollywood 360 after this.
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0: All right, in our next hour, it's a detective adventure with Mr. and Mrs. North, starring Richard Denning and Barbara Britton from 1954. But first, we'll play Name That Tune. Lisa will present clips from great songs. Oh, that's a pretty wide category.
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9: I'm Sue Guzman. President Trump hoping now to finalize a deal that can put an end to the conflict with Iran. He says he's not going to rush things. Speaking in India, Secretary of State Marco Rubio told reporters,
10: "It's a little while to hear back. So we have what I think is a pretty solid thing on the table in terms of their ability to open up the straits, get the straits open."
9: Swedish race car driver Felix Rosenqvist passing David Malukas on the last lap to win the Indy 500 at Indianapolis Motor Speedway Sunday. It was the closest win in the race's history at 2/100ths of a second.
11: To be able to have a finish like that is just, I think that itself on any track is a massive win for me. But to do it here at Indy in front of this magical set of this, all these fans and a lot of Swedish fans as well.
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0: Hello, everyone. I'm Carl Amari, and this is Hollywood 360, the radio show that presents all things entertainment, including trivia contests and games, movie reviews, celebrity interviews, showbiz news, and classic radio shows. My co-host is the eminent Lisa Wolf. In this hour, it's an amateur detective adventure with Mr. and Mrs. North, starring Richard Denning and Barbara Britton from 1954. But first, it's Name That Tune. Lisa Wolf Cullen will present clips from great songs. I have to name that tune while you play along at home. Right,
1: that's
0: Lisa?
1: Right. It is a vast category, yeah. But I decided it was a good category because obviously great according to me. But I think
29: That is a really boring story.
1: It's not a story, but I think that you'll agree with me. So you let me know if you think they're great songs as well. Because I think my score is going to skyrocket with this one.
29: What?
1: Are you confused?
0: Yeah, a little bit. Okay. I got to just name them and they're going to be great songs.
1: Exactly.
0: Okay.
1: So simple.
0: Yeah.
1: Let's do it.
0: Mm-hmm. This is Johnny Cash. Ring of Fire.
30: I keep a close watch on this heart of mine.
0: Is it Ring of Fire?
1: It's not.
30: I keep my eyes wide open all the time.
0: I thought it was Ring of Fire.
30: I keep the
0: Johnny Cash.
1: It sure is.
30: For the tie that binds. Because
0: walk the line.
1: Yeah, you didn't get it.
30: I walk the line.
1: You said Ring of Fire. You only got one guess. That's
0: you
1: it.
0: You are really difficult.
1: You get one guess and you
0: she's
1: blew it.
0: She's being a little extra difficult,
1: what
0: Mike,
1: I failed to mention. No, he does not think. What I failed to mention is these songs span from the

0: the answer. Breaking news.
1: The latest on that compromised chemical tank in Orange County, which is in danger of exploding. Here's Jason Nathanson.
2: Late Saturday night into Sunday morning, firefighters went on a dangerous mission to lay eyes on the tank.
3: What they found was a potential crack in the tank, which could potentially be relieving some of the pressure in there.
2: TJ McGovern is the interim fire chief for the Orange County Fire Authority. He says they're analyzing this new information and trying to figure out the next steps.
1: Larry Marino on the answer with breaking news and talk you can trust.
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12: Carl, I know that we are very particular on what advertisers we work with because we truly want to believe in them so that we can talk about them and promote them with, you know, being very authentic and genuine. And that's what we are doing right now because we have a new sponsor. It is called 120 Life. And I know you've been using them for quite a while. So you are actually able to talk about your own experience with 120 Life and all the health benefits. So 120 Life is a natural product that you use to lower your blood pressure. So the thing about blood pressure is it's very, very dangerous because it is actually the number one risk for mortality. And it's a very quiet, quiet issue because that's what makes it so dangerous. You just don't feel it. There are no signals, no warning signs, so it can just sort of creep up on you. So it's really, really important to get your blood pressure checked or even check it yourself, you know, depending on what works for you. If your blood pressure is too high, this is a great product to use. You can use it alone or in combination if you are somebody that is already on blood pressure medication, because it's not a pill, it's not a stimulant, it's not a gimmick. There is a powdered version or a liquid version. Tell us what exactly is in this product.
13: Yeah, well, it's great. 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Take it every day, then measure it. 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Now, what's better than that? You lower your blood pressure, and if it doesn't, you get your money back. It's great.
12: Right. Very simple and very easy. And why not give it a shot?
13: Yeah. Here's what you do. 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And use my name, Carl, get 20% off. 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And that's just our way of saying thank you for using our promo code Carl. And try 120 Life. Lower your blood pressure. All right, we're listening to Mr. and Mrs. North, starring Barbara Britton and Richard Denning, a show called The Fallen Star from March 16th, 1954. Here's the conclusion.
14: If you'd listened to me, Sarah, this wouldn't have happened. I told you last night Gloria couldn't stand another disappointment,
15: Barney,
14: from you.
15: Stop it, please, Barney.
16: Now let's stop beating a dead horse, huh, Mr. Nolan?
14: Oh.
16: That won't find Gloria.
14: Well, you're right. I'm sorry, Sarah.
15: Oh, why don't we hear something from that friend of yours, Jerry?
16: We will, Sarah. Now, just take it easy.
17: Miss Keith, why don't you go into the bedroom and lie down?
16: That's a good idea, Penny.
15: No, I couldn't sleep.
17: Well, you could at least rest.
14: Well, go on, Sarah. We'll let you know the moment there's any news.
15: All right.
14: That's a good girl.
17: Come along. I'll help you get comfortable.
16: Poor woman.
14: I wish I could feel sorry for her.
16: Relax, Nolan.
14: If anything's happened to Gloria, I'm...
16: Nothing's happened to her. She's just another kid who's run away from home.
14: Home? This?
16: Oh, all right, Nolan. As a mother, Sarah Keith won't win any Academy Awards, but the police will find Gloria.
14: Yeah, yeah. Oh, that may be your friend Wigan, huh?
16: I'll get it. Hello, Jerry. Come in. Bill, this is Barney Nolan, Sarah's agent. Nolan, Lieutenant Wigan.
18: How do you do?
14: Hello.
18: Where's Miss Keith?
14: I'll get her.
18: Now, no, wait. I'd rather talk to you and Jerry first.
16: What is it, Bill?
14: Has Gloria been found?
18: We know where she is.
14: Where?
18: In the East River.
14: What? East River?
18: Dead. Suicide.

0: How do you know she's dead, Bill? Has her body been recovered?
1: Not yet.
2: Then how do you know?
1: Do you recognize this Tam, Mr. Nolan?
2: Tam? Yeah.
1: The girls?
2: Yes, it is.
0: Where did you find the Tam, Bill?
1: The harbor police found it floating in the river. Mr. Nolan, I want you to look at something else.
2: Huh?
1: Here, this.
2: What's this?
1: A note that was found stuck in the railing of the Queensboro Bridge.
2: I can't go on living like this, Gloria Keith.
1: A pedestrian found it on the bridge early this morning and turned it over to the harbor patrol.
2: Hmm.
1: The patrol started dragging for the body and found the Tam. When they found out that I was interested in the girl, they turned the note and Tam over to me to break the news to Miss Keith. Mr. Nolan, how well did you know Gloria?
2: I've known her all her life.
1: Do you think she'd fake a suicide?
0: Fake a suicide? Bill, do you think...
1: I'm not thinking anything, Jerry, just asking a question. Well, Mr. Nolan?
2: Well, I don't think so, Lieutenant. No, I'm sure she wouldn't.
1: Well, all right, Mr. Nolan. Go get Miss Keith. I'll tell her what's happening.

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1: 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Keep it right here for a brighter, more hopeful country.
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4: Fox News, I'm Deborah Valentine. President Trump says a proposed peace deal with Iran is 95% complete. U.S. Secretary of State Marco Rubio telling reporters before leaving New Delhi that President Trump will not accept a bad deal from Tehran.
5: This issue, no one has done more. And no one has been more serious about the threat of a nuclear Iran than President Trump has been. And so I'm very confident, and we should all be very confident, that we're not going to have a, we're either going to have a good agreement or we're going to have to deal with it another way. We'd prefer to have a good agreement.
4: It calls for the easing of restrictions on Iran's frozen assets and reopening its ports. AAA predicting record travel of 45 million Americans during the official Memorial Day holiday despite high gas prices, which is causing changes in people's plans.
6: Airbnb says a third of summer travelers are staying closer to home to save, noting the trend of playcations, staying at cheaper fun spots like rural retreats.
4: Fox's Caroline Shively. 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
7: Red Cross officials say all of their shelter centers in the evacuation zones in Orange County are full or nearly full.
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7: That's Sharon Rudin. I'm Larry Marino on The Answer with breaking news and talk you can trust.
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16: Larry O'Connor on O'Connor and Company. And, you know, we've spent a lot of time talking about America's 250 because, well, it only happens once ever, celebrating a nation's independence 250 years. In fact, I don't think any country's ever celebrated their independence for 250 years because we were the first ones to declare independence. And you cannot talk about America 250 and our birth without focusing quite a bit on my favorite president, George Washington. Joining us right now is John T. Palmer, author of a brand new book about George Washington. And, well, Mr. Palmer, like so many, I guess you were like, all right, what angle can I have on Washington? And the book is called George Washington's One Man Army. Well, no, you said George Washington's One Man Army, The Life, Legend, and Battles of Peter Francisco. All right, so I didn't see that one coming. Who's Peter Francisco? Tell me about him and how it relates to Washington. What's your book about?
17: Great. Well, this is an early American biography about Peter Francisco, also known as the One Man Army or the Virginia Giant. Now, he was born into European nobility and a family that was in disfavor with the Portuguese court. He was abducted by mariners from the Azores at the age of 4, and this is in 1765. They sailed him across the Atlantic and deposited him unceremoniously on the docks of City Point, Virginia. That's about 23 miles southeast of Richmond. Speaking no English, all he could say was his name, Pedro Francisco. He was indentured to Patrick Henry's uncle as a blacksmith, and they changed his name to Peter. He grew to a whopping 6'6" and 260 pounds by the age of 14. So he was arguably the largest man in North America as a teenager. After
16: an absolute beast. This reminds me of that giant Sergeant Major who was running along Pete Hegseth there on that morning workout. He's like a giant, right?
17: They may be related. But after hearing firsthand Patrick Henry's "Give me liberty or give me death" speech, he joined the Continental Army and became the most renowned enlisted soldier of the Revolution. In his capacity as a soldier, Peter Francisco participated in some of the fiercest fighting, witnessed the greatest events, and met an astounding number of luminaries from early America, headlined by Generals George Washington, Nathaniel Greene, and the Marquis de Lafayette, with whom he formed a five-decade friendship.
16: Wow.
17: All told, he fought in at least 10 engagements. He received 6 gruesome wounds as he dispatched over 20 enemy soldiers, mostly by the bayonet, and a 6-foot broadsword that was commissioned for him by George Washington. His feats of courage and strength were legendary, as he is reputed to have carried a half-ton cannon from the battlefield at Camden. And after the war, he became a planter. He engaged in self-education and learned to read, and he married into Virginia society 3 times. He was serving as the Virginia legislature sergeant-at-arms when he passed away in 1831. But this is really a compelling account of one of America's first, finest, and unfortunately forgotten heroes.
16: Apparently, he participated in not just one, not just two, but major battles in the Revolutionary War: Brandywine, Germantown, Camden. Let's start with Camden, because my understanding is that's one of the most legendary. I cannot wait to read this. I'd like to let my listeners know. This one I haven't read yet, but I'm gonna now. Tell me about Mr. Francisco and what he did in Camden.
17: Well, see, now

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13: We continue with a fascinating story about a long-lost, sadly, somewhat forgotten hero of the Revolutionary War, Peter Francisco. The book is George Washington's One-Man Army, The Life, Legend, and Battles of Peter Francisco, the author, John T. Palmer. I'm absolutely captivated by this, John. You were leaving off at Valley Forge there, the second important development there at Valley Forge that improved conditions after moving the mess from the latrine, which kind of a no-brainer now.
14: Well, yes. Well, what von Steuben also did is he was able to do the first example of a train-the-trainer operation in U.S. military history. So he first assembled a company called the Model Company, and that was about 120 soldiers, each with the best representatives from each regiment, and he trained them for about 30 days, at which point he then sent them back to their regiments. And under his watchful eye, they trained their individual regiments. And he was able to bring the American Army in only 3 months of training from March to June up to equal station and equal standing with the British Army. And we found this in evidence in the first battle after Valley Forge, another battle in which Peter Francisco fought, which was Monmouth Courthouse, in which it's the famous battle where Washington relieves his subordinate General Lee, yeah, who has allowed his army to his initial vanguard army to retreat without orders to reform. He and Lafayette reform the soldiers. They get the British in crossing vectors from elevated artillery, and it is the first major battle on open ground in European-style fighting where Washington's army is holding the field at sundown and the British army is leaving the field. But at that point, they slip away and they get to Sandy Hook, and then they find themselves in Manhattan for the rest of the war, those particular British soldiers that were under General Clinton at this time. But Valley Forge was seminal, and I tell you, in the book, it's quite interesting. It's done in a macro, micro, macro structure so that the reader learns as much about the Revolutionary War in general, in addition to the life and legend of Peter Francisco. It's designed to balance the intricate details of Francisco's biography with the grand panorama of the War of Independence. So after highlighting the pre-war youth and his indenture, we go into the battles, and you enter each battle looking through the eyes of the generals, the strategy and the troop employment. And then once the battle starts, you shrink down to Peter Francisco's unit and specifically what he did. And then when the battle ends, you go back to the eyes of the generals. Did we win? Did we lose? What went well? And what leads us to the next battle? So, in fact, you learn as much about these 10 battles in the Revolutionary War as you do Peter Francisco. It's sort of an homage to David McCullough's 1776. It's similar in structure, I think.
13: Amazing. George Washington's One-Man Army, The Life, Legend, and Battles of Peter Francisco. John T. Palmer is the author. And I'm getting this book. I'm reading. This sounds like a great Father's Day present, by the way, for all of the dads in our lives who are, you know, history geeks and love analyzing the battles of the Revolutionary War. But also, I've got a lot of and sons and adopted sons who are members of the military who are currently wearing the uniform, and I know that they'll geek out on this, too. John, we only have a couple of minutes left, but as we reflect on the Revolution and America's 250th and certainly Memorial Day here in our midst, the idea of an iconic warrior like Peter Francisco, this every single era of the American military throughout our existence, these guys, and it is mostly guys, I know, they really have been vital, haven't they? I mean, there's a Peter Francisco throughout our history who've been able to step up when we need them and save the day. That's unmistakable if you look at it.
14: I think it is unmistakable. You know, I'm often asked, you know, how I wound up writing this book. And my late father was from Eastern Kentucky, and he was a World War II paratrooper, so a legitimate tough guy. And he used to say, a boy's got to have heroes. Otherwise, how's he going to know how to act when times get tough? So as a result, I was raised on stories of Alvin York and Audie Murphy and John Paul Jones and George Patton. And I found in Francisco a hero who faced the steepest odds as a kidnapped orphan. His wartime greatness was in the most difficult combat scenarios, terrifying lines of volley, often devolving into hand-to-hand combat, life or death by the bayonet and the sword. By any measure, Francisco should be remembered as possessing unmatched courage in the annals of American history. He is a hero about which every child in the U.S. should know because, as we know, our youngsters got to have their heroes.
13: It's George Washington's one-man army, the life, legend, and battles of Peter Francisco. Heroes like Mr. Francisco, Peter Francisco, and so many heroes who have sacrificed for our nation, who have been able to give sometimes the ultimate sacrifice as we focus on our military and reflect in gratitude for what they did for us on Memorial Day. I'm Larry O'Connor. This is O'Connor and Company.
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17: California officials are warning that a huge chemical tank south of Los Angeles could either explode or spill thousands of gallons of toxic chemicals. Over 40,000 nearby residents in Orange County have been evacuated after authorities called the leaking tank a crisis situation. A local fire chief said Friday night that there's no longer an active gas leak, but it's...
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0: continue now with Dr. Lindsay Chervinsky. She's the executive director of the George Washington Presidential Library at Mount Vernon. And you have all of these great letters, Doctor, and you were just saying you can see where George Washington, you know, underlined something that was important to him. And it just still freaks me out that you can see that this many years later. But I do want to ask, with regard to casualties, because we're sort of honoring Memorial Day right now through the lens of the first general, the first commander-in-chief of our military. At the time, you know, the troops were kind of ragtag. They were, you know, he was just sort of thrown this task to put together a military to go against, you know, the British military, the most important fighting force on the planet. Was that, did he reflect on what a daunting task that was? That these were farmers, these were people who worked at mills that loved their nation and they wanted to fight. And it fell to him to turn that into a fighting force.
1: Yes. I mean, he was so unbelievably under pressure in a way that's hard for us to understand. So one good way to think about it is when he took over command of the Continental Army, he didn't have gray hair. His hair would have been a reddish brown. And by the time he was done, he was gray. So it's kind of the 18th century version of the presidential portraits that we see of presidents coming into office and coming out of office. But, you know, when he first took over the army,
0: You always just assume he's got that gray hair, that white hair. Mm-hmm. I didn't realize that it was the war that did that to him.
1: Mm-hmm. He was only 44 when he took over command. So, you know, it's really interesting. How does our conception of him as a leader change if we think about that when he took over the army, he was 44. He had reddish brown hair. He was widely considered to be the best horseman of the age. He was physically quite domineering and dominant, and people noticed when he walked in the room. And those sound like shallow considerations, but if you have to convince a group of men to follow you into battle, it helps if you look good on a horse and you look like you know what you're doing. And so they're actually really important, sort of like intangible leadership elements.
0: Sure.
1: And when he arrived in Cambridge, he was going to need every ounce of that leadership, because the army was largely made up of militias, which were accustomed to very short stints of service. They didn't have much experience fighting, like, actually on the battlefield. And so I think Washington did three incredible things. One, he did actually instill organization in the army. He drilled with them. He taught them how to actually do the things that an army is supposed to do. And here he was really aided by people like Baron von Steuben, who was a Prussian general who came over from Europe. The second thing he did was he shifted his war tactics in a way that were essential. Today, what we would think of as like an insurgent war, when we think of Vietnam or the wars in the Middle East, that was essentially what he ended up fighting. And the goal was not to win the huge battle, but it was to survive. As long as the army existed, the cause for independence would exist. And that wasn't as glorious or as, you know, sort of awe-inspiring, but he understood that that was the game he was playing. And so the goal had to be to preserve the army. The last thing, and this relates, is how can you preserve an army in the 18th century? He required his soldiers to get the smallpox vaccine, or the version of the vaccine, which was the inoculation at the time. He understood that disease was going to be far more disastrous to the army than the British army ever could be. So he taught them how to build proper latrines so they didn't poison themselves. And he required that the army get inoculated against smallpox, because in the winter, smallpox, you know, epidemics just ravage army encampments. And he was determined not to lose his army that way.
0: Finally, I live near Annapolis, and I always like to visit the state capitol there, because they enshrine, I think, frankly, and I know it's a big statement, but probably the most courageous thing and most important thing that General Washington did, which was give up his command. That's when, after the war, everyone thought he would name himself king or what have you. He actually relinquished that power and just wanted to go home to Mount Vernon. I'd love for you to reflect on that moment just a little bit, because it really does speak to him and it speaks to who we are as Americans.
1: It does. You know, there are two foundations of a republic, and if you change either of them, then you are some other form of government, and they are civilian control of the military and peaceful transfer of power. And Washington's greatest moments laid the foundation for both of those things, for those being essential parts of American culture. And that's especially important at a time in like 1783, when they were living in the era of military dictators and kings. that most transitions happen through military force or through divine right, hereditary rule. And the, you know, not that much longer, only a couple years later, Napoleon comes on the scene. So that is the expectation of what military commanders do. So for Washington to give up power, not only to prevent there from being a military coup, because no coup would work without his involvement, to take away that threat, but also to do so at a time when he knew Congress was inefficient. He knew Congress was bad at its job. But he said to his officers, we are going to be the first army in human history to not be a threat to democracy.
0: And you would think the members of Congress seeing that, witnessing that, would have to just take a big gulp of air and just look on in awe that he had done that. And it sort of made them step up, I would hope, I think.
1: Yeah, most people in the room talked about not having a dry eye. So most of the letters talk about there being a lot of tears.
0: Hard for me to keep a dry eye just reflecting on it 250 years later.
1: Yes, absolutely.
0: Dr. Lindsay Chervinsky, thank you so much for joining us. Love George Washington. He's all about, he's what America's all about. And so is Mount Vernon, by the way. So again, I want to encourage everybody, if you live in the Washington area, or if you're visiting This America 250, go to Mount Vernon. Spend a lot of time there. And you'll be happy you did. Thank you, Doctor. More
1: to
0: come here.
1: Thanks for having me.
0: Keep us on the dial right now on O'Connor and Company.
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6: I'm Sue Guzman. President Trump says a deal to end the conflict with Iran is about 95% negotiated. And Secretary of State Marco Rubio adding,
7: I'll leave it to the president to make further announcements on it. Suffice it to say that some progress has been made, significant progress, although not final progress has been made.
6: Iran claiming the talks do not include its nuclear program, but a White House official tells Fox News there will be no deal unless Iran releases its stockpile of enriched uranium. We're learning that the gunman killed by the Secret Service after opening fire near the White House had a history of mental illness and was no stranger to the agency.
8: He was reportedly detained by Secret Service on June 26 last year for flagging down agents and making threats.
6: Fox's Madeline Rivera, President Trump was never in any danger during the ordeal. 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
9: California Governor Gavin Newsom has declared a state of emergency in Orange County as crews continue responding to a chemical leak in Garden Grove.
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11: Orange County Fire Authority Interim Chief T.J. McGovern says around 40,000 residents have been evacuated due to the chemical leak that started Thursday at the GKN Aerospace facility.
9: Again, that's Sharon Rudin reporting. 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
20: Good morning from your nation's capital. On the mighty WMAL, our flagship station here in Washington and all across the country. I'm Larry O'Connor. You're listening to O'Connor and Company. Coming up in 30 minutes, Luke Rosiak, investigative reporter from the Daily Wire, is going to talk about his expose of Medicaid fraud in the state of Ohio. That's coming up. Right now, anybody who knows me knows that I love thrillers. I love the genre. I can't get enough of them. And every summer, I can't wait for the string of releases from my favorite authors coming out to sort of continue the story that left me hanging last summer. And Jack Carr is one of those authors. Of course, you know him. You love him. He's a New York Times number one bestseller. He wrote the Terminal List series that then became a great Amazon series. Two different series sprung off of the Terminal List franchise, and now he's got a brand new book, and it's a brand new franchise. It's called The Fourth Option by Jack Carr, along with MP Woodward. Jack Carr joins us now, and Jack, this isn't part of the Terminal List series. This is a whole new storyline with new characters and a new universe you've created.
21: That's right. When I first started this back in 2014, when I had about a year and a half left in the military, I wrote down 6, 7, 8, 9, 10 different ideas, put them on our dining room table, and picked The Terminal List. It was very clear that's the one that I needed to start with. I wanted to start with Savage Son, my third book, because in sixth grade, I told myself one day I'd write a thriller that paid tribute to the short story, The Most Dangerous Game, written by Richard Connell in the 1920s. And there was this one other idea I had there. There was multiple, but the one that I was just kept getting drawn back to was The Fourth Option. And so in the summer of 2021, we're filming The Terminal List out in L.A., and I start thinking about some other ideas, some other universes that I can develop, and went back to The Fourth Option, built that out into a 40-page PowerPoint document that had the city of New Orleans in there, actors attached to the different characters, a full outline. So I was thinking about it in terms of a series, and it actually got some traction in Hollywood and started going down that path. And then I saw how that original treatment that I wrote up started to change. And for whatever reason, I don't have any problem with the Terminal List books changing, because people can always go back to those primary sources. And I know we're telling a story through a different medium on the screen. But to not have that foundational book yet, that one didn't sit well with me. So I clawed it back as soon as I could and then turned it into The Fourth Option. But really inspired by Have Gun, Will Travel, which was a radio show first in the 1950s.
20: There you go.
21: Then became a television show in the late 50s into the 60s. And I used to watch that with my dad growing up. So this is my take on The Stranger Comes to Town, really archetype, mythology, narrative, and inspired by Have Gun, Will Travel, Shane, High Plains Drifter, Pale Rider, Magnificent Seven. But instead of jumping on a horse and riding into town to dish out some long-forgotten brand of outlaw justice, my character, Chris Walker, gets in his Volkswagen bus pop-top camper from the 80s with his Belgian Malinois dog next to him and rides across the country into town, and that town happens to be New Orleans, which is a very colorful backdrop to the story.
20: A Belgian Malinois. Thanks. Like I need my wife Meredith pestering more and more about getting that. Those dogs are... I just want to go off on a tangent here, because it seems to me that a lot of people who get those dogs as their domestic pets, they really can't handle those dogs and probably shouldn't. It's an incredible, incredible animal and, well, our servicemen's best friend overseas when they're in combat, aren't they?
21: This is true, and I agree with your assessment that unless you're going to work that dog every single day, then maybe get a lab.
20: Yeah, there you go. All right, so full disclosure, I have the book. I got it last week. Thank your team for the advance copy. Have not read it yet, so I'm going to ask questions. I often like to interview you, Jack, and you've been so kind to make yourself available to people in new media as well as traditional media. In fact, you've got your own very popular podcast and streaming show as well. So I love interviewing you from a position of knowing the book cover to cover, but this time I don't know.

0: This is the Synchro Vanagon Pop Top Camper, so the four-wheel drive version, and it allows him to also, in the back, have a homemade-built drawer system. So at the top of that drawer system, he has more primitive weapons. Then you go down, and it's some Old West-type weapons, and then there's that base layer that he was trying to bury that has his M4s, Glock 19, some of the things that he used in Afghanistan when he's with the CIA there near the end at our time of the withdrawal in August of 2021. So he's trying to bury that, but he's still got them, and then he can switch those out and move those weapons to the top to become that person that he was before.
1: And no one would suspect him coming in a van again. And by the way, a couple of books ago, you described in detail the character sitting and eating a smoked duck off of a Weber kettle with Kingsford briquettes. And I kid you not, Jack Carr, I bought myself a Weber kettle. I haven't done the duck yet because that takes some fine tuning. But I use it all the time.
0: Well, that's the reason I have one. I only do duck on my Weber. I use other things. I have multiple smokers and barbecues, but I only do the Weber. Only do duck, and it's really good with those old school briquettes.
1: I'm going to try it this year. All right, Jack Carr's going to stick around with us because I would be remiss having a former Navy SEAL and somebody who has great contacts in the Navy still and in the military. Understands military strategy if I didn't ask him about our current operations in Iran and the Middle East. So we'll get to that with Jack Carr. Again, while you're waiting, get the book. You can buy it now on Amazon. It's the fourth option. O'Connor and Company continues from your nation's capital. I'm Larry O'Connor.
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1: We make it a point here to reflect on Memorial Day, and Tom Sauer is a great person to talk to about Memorial Day. He is a Navy veteran, EOD, bad guy, good guy, but did bad stuff, Naval Academy grad. And Tom, first, obviously, when it comes to Memorial Day, your thoughts have got to go to your brothers that you lost over there during the War on Terror and some of the action that you saw. What's Memorial Day like for you when it rolls around?
2: Yeah, one thing that and I plan on doing, again, especially now that I'm living back in D.C., is, you know, go to Arlington sometime this week. It might be too busy on the weekend, but go there. And I'd recommend to anyone who's either in the area, whenever they go to Arlington, to go to Section 60, and that is where you'll find most of the dead buried from the global war on terrorism, Iraq and Afghanistan. That's where most of them are. And it's not too far from the main gate. And I've got about five or six friends who are buried there. You know, I think about most notably an EOD guy there, Scotty Dayton. He was actually something of a mentor to my brother. He was the first KIA in Syria, and he died on Thanksgiving Day, 24 November in 2016. I remember I was actually, both my brother and I were home for Thanksgiving that day. And we actually literally, I mean, we had turkey on the table, and my brother's phone kept blowing up. And he's like, oh, it's the CO. And so he had to take the phone, and it was like, hey, we just got word that Scotty Dayton died in Syria. And he was with the guys from 5th Special Forces Group during a raid. He basically, the house had been rigged to explode when he was clearing it, and the house came down on top of him, more or less. But got a couple of other, you know, many other friends there as well, mostly Navy EOD Marines. And then one friend of mine, who was actually a West Pointer, Tyler Parton, who died in 2007, so or no, 2009, excuse me. But yeah, it's something you really think about a lot. And but you know, it's one of those things, especially the guys who were killed in action. As sad as it is, and this might sound strange to some people, but it's like, you know, they died on their feet the way that they wanted to go. I mean, that was something we all sign up for, and it's something that you know, we're proud of them, but we're also sad for them. You know. And mostly you feel bad for the families. That's really what it comes down to.
1: It's also one of those things where you can't think about it too much or at all when you're doing your job, when you're actually there, because it'll sort of get in the way of the professional work you've got to do. So I've got to think, when you're home and when you're no longer serving, that's when you make up for lost time and think about it after the fact in reflection.
2: Yeah, no, absolutely. And then also, I got to say that when it comes to that, also, I mean, you know, Memorial Day, and a lot of people love to correct everyone on the internet, but it's like, well, Memorial Day is where we celebrate our war dead, and then Veterans Day is for the veterans. And that's true. But also at the same time is, you know, I've lost far more friends to suicide and addiction than I have to the Taliban, ISIS, and Al-Qaeda combined.
1: Yeah.
2: So, you know,
1: I wanted to ask you about that, because I know that for a major, right up until recently, that really was your mission, Tom. You mentioned that you just moved to D.C., but when you were in Southern California, in Corona del Mar, you actually focused on this and specifically had a care facility for veterans who were suffering after their time. Tell us a little bit about that and what still needs to be done.
2: Yeah, no, that's right. I had a company called Miramar Health, and the larger company that I was the owner of was MacArthur Group. And what we did is we provided very intensive mental health treatment and addiction treatment for veterans, exclusively for veterans. And we were a community care provider for the Department of Veterans Affairs. And what that means is that when it's contracted out, when either the VA can't or won't or is at capacity, out to community care providers like my company. And we had for very long periods of stay. So, you know, these are guys who were really at the end of their rope, you know, rock bottom, we'll call it, from, you know, near suicide, or they're going back to prison, or, I mean, they're really, really at the end of their rope. And so we're almost like, from a mental health and addiction standpoint, we were something of a, like a trauma center. You know, these weren't guys that simply say, like, oh, I have bad dreams and I fight with my wife a lot and I think I might drink too much. These are guys who are really near death. And we took them for very intensive periods of inpatient treatment, we had, we saved, I mean, it's hard to quantify, save, but we did treat over 1,000 veterans. Wow. You know, that's even, and usually at the inpatient level of care over the period of 6 years. And then, you know, thanks to politics, what happened was, is, the VA, called the administrative state, let's say, has a deep aversion and what you could call an allergy to community care, because they look at it as like privatizing the VA, as they like to say. Mm-hmm. And, you know, despite some effort from, you know, the VA leadership today, the VA basically violated the Mission Act, you know, broke the law, let's just say, and stopped referring out to community care providers. Not just me. I mean, it wasn't just my company. We were not singled out. It was nearly all of them in the region. Because if you think of it this way, is that the VA looks at, you know, the VA is a struggling public school system. Community care providers like us were the charter school.
1: I see.
2: And they would just stop referring out. So, yeah, that's pretty much the analogy there. Because we provided arguably a better service, but we definitely did it for a fraction of the cost.
1: Yeah.
2: Right?
1: And
2: public versus private.
1: Sadly, even in something as vital as the Veterans Administration and caring for our troops when they come home when they need it most, sometimes the bureaucracy wins out. And it's something that we need to be ever vigilant about. Tom Sauer, we got to leave it there. Thanks for joining us. Don't be a stranger. We'll have you on a regular basis. Great talking with you, my friend.
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8: News. I'm CJ Pop. The U.S. naval blockade of Strait of Hormuz remains in place even as the U.S. and the Islamic Republic seem to be inching toward a deal to end the war.
9: President Trump saying in part on Truth Social, the negotiations are proceeding in an orderly and constructive manner, and I have informed my representatives not to rush into a deal in that time is on our side. Per the Associated Press, the draft deal includes an end to the war between Israel and Hezbollah, as well as a commitment to not interfere in the domestic affairs of other countries.
8: Fox's Madeline Rivera, the commander-in-chief, honoring the men and women of the armed forces who paid the ultimate price. Later today, the president will lay a wreath at the tomb of the unknown soldier as part of a Memorial Day presidential tradition. Today marks 6 years since George Floyd was murdered by former Minneapolis police officer Derek Chauvin, who knelt on Floyd's neck, killing him. 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
7: 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Breaking news.
4: A toxic chemical disaster continues to brew in Southern California. Here's Jason Nathanson.
10: The plan to try and cool a tank of toxic chemicals in Orange County before it explodes isn't working, and officials are scrambling.
11: We're bringing people in from all over the country, talking to people all over the place, trying to come up with additional options.
10: Orange County Fire Authority Incident Commander Craig Covey says the tank of toxic and highly flammable MMA at GKN Aerospace in Garden Grove was at 90 degrees and rising a degree an hour.
4: Larry Marino in the Answer Newsroom. Memorial Day reminds us that freedom has always come at a cost. The men and women we honor gave what President Lincoln once called the last full measure of devotion in defense of our nation. And while we never can repay that sacrifice, we can ensure today's deployed troops know that Americans still stand behind them. 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
1: Good morning from your nation's capital on our flagship WMAL. It's O'Connor and Company. I'm Larry O'Connor. And the city is getting beautified and prepared for the first of many celebrations of our nation throughout the summer. A lot of people say Memorial Day is sort of the unofficial kickoff of summer. I guess that's true. And Memorial Day also in Washington, D.C., signals the beginning of some really important patriotic moments, from Memorial Day to Flag Day to Independence Day and on. Summer is huge in Washington for all of these moments. And this year, at America's 250, it's that much more significant. And we're fortunate. We're fortunate to live in this area so that we can experience it. We're told that we're going to have a record-breaking fireworks celebration. It's going to go at least half an hour on the National Mall. If you can't get here this summer, starting with Memorial Day, you know, all the way through Veterans Day, really, if you can't get here, try to tune in, catch a stream online, catch it on television. Gary Sinise is going to be hosting the Memorial Day concert, which is always a highlight of the Memorial Day celebrations. And, of course, leading up into Independence Day, which is going to be absolutely epic. And this Memorial Day, we will have a parade. And we want to talk about that Memorial Day parade, if you can make it to Washington, D.C. Tim Holbert is the president of the American Veterans Center, which is the organization that puts on this parade. People will be surprised, Tim. First of all, thanks for joining us, that we didn't always have a Memorial Day parade in Washington, D.C., which is kind of shocking.
16: That's right. Yeah. It shocked us, too. You know, it seemed that the Memorial Day parade tradition in Washington faded away during World War II. The last record we could find was 1942 of a parade here along Constitution Avenue. So back in 2004, when the National World War II Memorial was dedicated over Memorial Day weekend of that year, the American Battle Monuments Commission asked the American Veterans Center to put on a parade for the thousands of World War II vets who were in town for that weekend and that dedication. We didn't know anything about parades, but of course we're honored to step up and do it. And then that's when we looked around, found there hadn't been one in some 60 plus years, and said, you know what, this really needs to be a tradition.
1: Yeah.
16: And so we brought it back the following year for the National Memorial Day Parade, and here we are today.
1: Parades are super important. You know, I reflected on this. We all had a party last year for the Army's 250th birthday party that they did on the Mall. And I remember a ton of my, you know, right-wing conservative friends and my writer friends at Town Hall. And we all got together and had a big party on a rooftop in Arlington. And we could watch all the flyovers. And it occurred to me at the time, these ceremonies, these displays of these great men and women who wear the uniform and honoring them and doing this outward public display of our patriotism, it's really important in the long run for our nation's cohesiveness, don't you think?
16: Absolutely. It's these ceremonies where we come out, we see those who serve, those who sacrifice, the families of the fallen, carrying photos of their loved ones in the parade in front of tens of thousands, hundreds of thousands of spectators, families, kids who have never had an opportunity, most of them, many of them, to meet members of the military. To have that sort of cohesive community spirit is so essential, I think, particularly in this digital age. And so yeah, it's the reason that we're so proud of it. With many of these kids coming out, you know, when we first put on the parade, we had World War I veterans riding in the parade.
1: Wow.
16: If you can imagine that 20 years ago. And World War II veterans marched down the parade route 20 years ago. We still have them riding out there. But to think that the history that young people can come and basically immerse themselves in with ceremonies like this, it really, truly is special and important.
1: There's also something about the pageantry, the uniqueness of our military. I know the men and women who wear the uniform hate going and marching in a parade. It's the one thing they don't like. Or although they'll act like they don't like it, but I think they get a kick out of it too. But I tell this story often. My daughter, who's currently active duty in the Navy, when she was, she had just finished eighth grade. We were vacationing for a weekend at, you know, we're

0: We always come back to honoring the sacrifice. But, you know, a parade, of course, you know, you want it to be a fun atmosphere where families can come together and really learn something about, again, the history and the sacrifice and that legacy, because it's about inspiring those next generations to take up the call going forward. And so, you know, with, you know, everything somber and everything, you know, involving remembrance, at the same time, too, we celebrate those lives and everything that they've made possible in this country.
1: Tim Hobart, president of the American Veterans Center. On that note, I will wish you, sir, a happy Memorial Day and have a great parade.
0: Thank
1: you, Larry.
0: Beautiful
1: time for it.
0: Happy Memorial Day.
1: Thank you for that. I just want to reiterate, especially for those of you listening here in the Washington area, you got to do this at least once. You got to do the entire Memorial Day at the mall, from the taps being played at all of the war memorials to the parade, and then focus on one of those memorials yourself. See the other veterans who are there honoring their fallen friends. Breathtaking. Yes, happy Memorial Day indeed.
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1: Good morning. It's 22 minutes after the hour here in your nation's capital. I'm Larry O'Connor, O'Connor and Company, and I say it all the time, there's no better place to be on federal holidays than in your nation's capital. It's the best place to honor, reflect, and, when appropriate, celebrate. And Memorial Day is one of those days as well, from Arlington National Cemetery to all the war memorials and all the other iconic locations in your nation's capital to really bring meaning, the real meaning, to a day like Memorial Day. This is where you want to be. And that's why we love having conversations with the spokesperson for the National Park Service, who covers the National Mall and all the memorial parks, a friend of the program, Mike Litterist. Mike, good morning. Thanks for joining us.
2: Larry, thanks for having me. Good to be with you. And you're absolutely right. There's no more meaningful day to be on the National Mall than Memorial Day.
1: Yeah. So what's it looking like? Especially, I know you are a busy man with the, you know, you're just finishing up the Cherry Blossom Festival. And then you've got the great improvements that are starting to be completed there at the Lincoln Memorial. You got the reflecting, all the stuff going on right now. But everything is going to be focused on Memorial Day in this America 250 year. What's it going to look like in Washington?
2: Yeah, we are planning our usual slate of remembrances and replaying ceremonies and playing of taps at, I think there are 16 sites around the National Mall and the Uptown Parks that will have commemorations going on for Memorial Day weekend. But you're absolutely right. At the same time, we are getting ready for probably one of the biggest event seasons that the city has seen in generations. And we're also sprucing up. You know, we are making D.C. safe and beautiful, making sure that so many of these monuments and memorials that pay tribute to individuals and commemorate events and the nation's military men and women, making sure they look their best, not only for Memorial Day, but for the events coming in and into the future.
1: Talk to me a little bit. You just mentioned it, but I'd love for you to just sort of give a little more detail on this. At 8 a.m., the taps across the National Mall when taps is played. Describe exactly how that goes down.
2: So this is something we started several years ago and has really sort of caught on. And at 8 o'clock in the morning on Memorial Day, on Monday, May 25th, we will have a brief replaying ceremony at the World War One Memorial with Gold Star Mothers and the Doughboy Foundation and the Trust for the National Mall. And then simultaneously played at 16 sites across the city, we will have buglers playing taps. Everything from the Vietnam Veterans Memorial and the World War II Memorial to some of the smaller sites that people don't necessarily think about as much, places like the African-American Civil War Memorial, the D.C. War Memorial. So it's a great way to start Memorial Day, sort of have just that moment to remember, you know, why the day is a holiday, remember all the tens of thousands, hundreds of thousands of men and women who have made the ultimate sacrifice so that we can enjoy, you know, the America we know today.
1: It's impossible to be a freedom-loving, patriotic American and not get emotional at moments like that. And I'm starting to get choked up thinking about it, Mike, so you hear me out. I'm going to throw a curveball at you, but I know you got the answer to it. I always get emotional when I go to the Korean War Memorial. It's the most haunting, I think, of all of them. I love the Korean War Memorial. And there's always a wreath there from a grade school in South Korea, thanking those veterans. Here we are, what, 70 years later. Can you shed some light on how that occurs, how this Korean grade school across South Korea ends up sending this dedication to the American patriots who lost their lives there?
2: So the Korean people have not forgotten. And like you said, you know, 70-plus years later, the embassy is usually out there a couple of times a week with replaying ceremonies, bringing guests, bringing, you know, people from the embassy or, you know, Korean nationals who are visiting to pay their respect for what Americans sacrificed for a free South Korea. And so they bring with them wreaths, of course, every time. And the school wreath that you mentioned is part of their routine visits.
1: It's so incredible, and it's so gratifying to know that the children growing up and being raised in South Korea are taught about what America did for them to make sure that they remain free, that they're not part of the, you know, gulag that is North Korea, the fact that they acknowledge that sacrifice. I only hope American children do the same. Mike, thanks for joining us. Mike Litteris, National Park Service.
2: Bye.
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4: 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Breaking news.
5: Memorial Day weekend travel underway, but this year drivers are dealing with higher gas prices, especially here in California. Doug Johnson with AAA says the pain at the pump won't keep drivers off the road.
6: They're still going to go on their vacation, but they're going to cut corners where they can.
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0: I'm going to hold you to it. 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
11: 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Our news department.

0: Presto is like a half moon.
1: Oh,
0: and it's jammed inside the shredded cheese.
1: That makes all the difference. But then again, I also on Del Taco, on their menu, they also have something that is called the street taco.
0: That's what I heard from another caller who said that the item that Steve actually had is called the street taco in Barstow. Now, I don't know if that's true because typically a street taco is soft shell.
1: Yeah, so it is soft shell. So, you know, at my Del Taco, which is right across the street from me here in Paris, California, it's soft shell street taco. Well, anyway, I guess that what it comes down to is now I have to decide who to vote for.
0: I know. You know, Steve Hilton really could be disqualified now because he called it a street taco. I'm going to give you a little information that you don't need. Are you ready, Dwayne?
1: I'm ready.
0: Just because I want you to be able to make sure you can stick it to that dad on your special needs son baseball team. Because, you know, he has it coming, that guy. He has it coming. So here we go. Ed Hackbarth and David Jamison opened the first Del Taco. Are you ready for a drum roll?
1: I'm ready.
0: In Yermo, California.
1: Ooh.
0: 1964, very close to Barstow, by the way. Their menu,
1: nice.
0: 19-cent tacos, tostadas, fries, and 24-cent cheeseburgers. How about that? Del Taco brought in $169 in sales on the first day of business, the equivalent of 900 tacos. So Yermo, so you can tell your friends, you know, maybe not.
1: Yes.
0: You're listening to the best of the Morning Answer.
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0: Thanks for joining us, guys. It is Monday. It is Memorial Day, and we hope you had a great Memorial Day weekend. We're celebrating as well. The gang and I are off today, but we're leaving you with this, the best of the morning answer. If you are just joining us, well, some really devastating news that at least for the time being here in California, you will no longer be hearing this jingle.
1: Yeah, that's what it'll sound like now because we don't hear anything.
0: Because we're not allowed.
2: Why don't we just this, sing it?
0: We could.
3: Seven cars for kids.
0: Cars for kids. We have to apparently can only play like 2 seconds of that. But anyway, that jingle that everybody knows, it's been on the airwaves in California for 30 years. Cars for Kids. It's over. California judge in the Superior Court in Orange County ruled that the Cars for Kids advertising jingle violates the state's false advertising law and ordered the nonprofit to stop airing ads in their current form beginning June 8th. Now that is because apparently the Cars for Kids refrain indicates that somehow if you donate your old jalopy to this organization, that it's going to go to kids. Thus, the kids playing the musical instruments, which Dan has now just rocked us all by saying,

0: Thanks for joining us, guys. It is Monday. It is Memorial Day, and we hope you had a great Memorial Day weekend. We're celebrating as well. The gang and I are off today, but we're leaving you with this, the best of the Morning Answer. As we approach America's birthday, and as we just approach summer vacation, that you're thinking about doing some things that are maybe just uniquely American to celebrate. And one of those things, I think, is a good old-fashioned road trip. I used to love taking road trips. I used to do it a lot, especially in my 20s, to see different things around California or even outside of the state. And one of the great roadways that comes into our state that goes all the way across the country, Route 66, you heard the song there, is a very famous stretch of the American highway. Joining us right now, Reese Martin is the president of Oklahoma Route 66 Association and joins us right now. Reese, thanks so much for being with us.
1: Hey, my pleasure. Coming to you from the road itself here in Tulsa, the capital of Route 66.
0: I love that. Okay, so they call it the Mother Road. It goes through eight states. You've got Illinois, Missouri, Kansas, Oklahoma, Texas, New Mexico, Arizona, and California. And, of course, it has become very famous. We see Route 66. You just heard songs about it, TV shows. It even was a category on Jeopardy, I hear. So during this summer, during America 250, what should people know about Route 66? Is it time to come for a visit, revisit a little road trip through America?
1: It absolutely is. You know, Route 66 is one of those things that when you say it, people usually get a mental image. Maybe it's a Model T or something of that nature back during the Dust Bowl. But it's this lively, vibrant corridor that has so much going on now. That's, you know, new businesses and great restaurants and funky roadside attractions. And it's an excuse to kind of just slow down and enjoy the journey.
0: I kind of like that. And that's what's great about a road trip is that you can really go at your own pace, right? And sometimes if you're brave, you don't even pre-plan. That's hard for me because, I don't know, maybe some of you who listen to the show know I like to plan it out a little bit. But you know what? You can just drive and see what's ahead. So what are some of your favorite things on Route 66?
1: Well, honestly, my favorite thing about Route 66 is the people that you meet, you know, the folks that have poured their life into this quirky roadside attraction like a big concrete blue whale or a 21-foot tall space cowboy giant. But it's also your fellow traveler. People from all over the world come to America just to drive Route 66 and have that experience of the great American road trip. And, you know, if you live on Route 66, you kind of see it a little bit, but if you don't, like, it's such a surprise when you meet somebody from Europe or Australia or South America that are realizing a lifelong dream.
0: And think about this. I mean, you go from the pier in Santa Monica and you can go all the way, as you mentioned, into Tulsa, Oklahoma. How did you get involved? How did you first fall in love with Route 66, Reese?
1: Well, so I was born in Tulsa, lived here my whole life and kind of took it for granted, you know, because it was here and it was just the road to get to school and get to work and that kind of thing. But I left the country and traveled a little bit, came home with a love of history and photography and thought, oh, well, Route 66, that sounds kind of fun. I'll check it out. Mm-hmm. And just started meeting these people that are advocates and preservationists and raised my hand and said, well, how can I help? And got pushed into the deep end of the pool, been here ever since.
0: There's some pretty interesting historic accolades that Route 66 holds. Talk to us about Route 66 during World War II.
1: Well, so in those early days, there was a man named Cyrus Avery from Tulsa that it was kind of his brainchild to create a single road that connected Chicago to the Pacific Ocean. And they helped really get the road paved as quickly as possible. You know, it took 12 years to pave Route 66 from Illinois out to California. But that meant it was in a unique place when we entered World War II that it was a reliable all-weather highway. So troops would use it to get out west to the Mojave to train to go to Africa. Men and materials would get from A to B safely and effectively. So it was a huge part of the war effort. And then, of course, after the war, it became the gateway to the West. And, you know, everyone that had gone out and said, oh, I'd love to see the Grand Canyon, well, Route 66 would get you there.
0: I love that. And after the fall of the Berlin Wall, and this is pretty interesting. I was reading this in some of your materials, actually. It was such a pop culture phenomenon from the TV shows to the music that after the Berlin Wall fell in Germany and after the Velvet Revolution in what was then Czechoslovakia, there were a lot of people that wanted to come to America to visit Route 66 as a tourist attraction, right?
1: Yeah, it was this idealized version of America, and they got here and traveled it and realized that it's still this just incredible experience. Just a few weeks ago, I got to meet two travelers from Germany that brought a Trabant, which is this East German two-door fiberglass car, over to drive Route 66. You know, it takes like a gas oil mixture and everything to get from A to B. But they were like some of the most excited people I've ever met on this highway because they were here and they were doing it.
0: Wow. I love that. And of course, the fun of Route 66, if you decide you want to pack up the kids, you want to put them in the car and go down one of these really iconic roadways from state to state, of course, there are going to be a lot of like kitschy landmarks. You're going to get a lot of souvenir shops. And the food, of course. Route 66 really kind of helped solidify the role of diners and fast food service, right?
1: Yeah, I mean, McDonald's started on Route 66. Steak and Shake, Dairy Queen started on Route 66. You know, because of how popular it was and how many people traveled it every year, you had to have these services to handle all of these folks, you know, whether they were going east or west. You know, I'm actually going to be in Los Angeles in early June launching a Route 66 caravan to Chicago. And we're definitely, you know, trying to figure out where we're going to stop to eat along the way. There's so many great choices.
0: All right. So in our final moment here, and Reese Martin is with us, the president of Oklahoma Route 66 Association. You can follow him at reesefunk.com. Reese, when you give people advice, if they say, you know, someone here in Los Angeles who says, you know what, we want to start, we want to do a road trip. This sounds like a great way to celebrate America on our 250th birthday. What is your best piece of travel advice on Route 66?
1: My best advice is to take your time, meet people, have conversations. Don't feel like you got to bite the whole thing off at once. If you've got the time, great. I tell people take about 3 weeks to get from end to end. But just slow down and enjoy the journey. Don't try to pack too much in. I know you said you like to plan your travel, and some of that's good, but leave yourself open for the unexpected because it's out there.
0: Yeah, for the adventure. I think that's a really, really great tip, and we appreciate your time today. It is so fun to talk about some of these great, uniquely American things, and Route 66, certainly one of them. Reese Martin, the president of the Oklahoma Route 66 Association. ReeseFunk.com is where you can find him. And Reese, thanks so much for being with us. Have a great weekend.
1: You too. Thank you.
0: Thank you. All right. Dan, you have an idea for a brand new segment. Let's hear it.
2: I do. So longtime listeners to the show may remember the best and worst of the week. It was a big highlighted production piece where we highlighted the best
0: like
2: and worst
0: it.
2: Of the week. It was a lot of fun. A little behind the scenes. It was a little hard to make and not in the
0: mostly because we just didn't have any best or worst
2: of
0: the week.
2: Not true.
0: It was mediocre radio.
2: No, that's not what it was. It was very hard to produce everything into this 2 minutes.
0: Because there's so much. Right.
2: There was so much.
0: I mean, so many great moments.
2: You had to make it 2 minutes. We were trying to fit it in before the Friday free for all. There were a lot of moving parts. You know, people took on different jobs, had kids. It was a whole thing.
0: I hear you.
2: I had the thought. I was like, what if we brought it back in a bit of a different way? So I have some sound bites here that have sort of been created over the course of the week. I may kind of know what they are, may
0: but
2: not necessarily know what they are.
0: But you're saying this is kind of the highlights of the week.
2: These are kind of the highlights of the week, things that happened. These could be like audio clips. These could be drops. It could be just kind of like a reminder of the week. And I want you to hear them, and I kind of want you to react to them. Does that sound good?
0: All right, here we go.
2: All right, let's try it.
3: Y'all want to see it? Let it rip!
4: Time for the best and worst of the week.
2: All right, so I think if we have time, how many do we have today?
4: Number six.
2: Okay, we have six of them. Let's see what we got here.
5: I just bought it at this historic location. Check it out. The original Del Taco. There it is.
2: That was fun.
0: I like that one. That was Taco Gate. And by the way, that sparked not only controversy for Steve Hilton. He got a million views on that video, over a million views. But also, then did you see Barack Obama and James Tallarico in Texas going out for tacos? Like, would you think that was by mistake? I think not. Chad Bianco responded by eating tacos as well.
2: Who knew?
0: Yeah.
2: That also led to something interesting on the show we had.
0: Matt from Fontana.
6: Let's talk about it. Yeah, it's a meaty subject.
0: Ah!
6: I'm not being cheesy here.
0: Why are tacos always so sad?
6: Why are tacos always so sad?
0: Because they're always falling apart. Hey, Matt.
6: Okay.
0: What did one taco say to the sad taco?
6: What did one taco say to the sad taco?
0: You were just nacho self today.
2: That's good. We had fun with that.
0: We did. We had a lot of taco jokes.
2: We did.
0: Taco jokes. I can't even say it anymore. Taco jokes. We had a lot of those.
2: Someone wasn't a huge fan, though.
7: Yeah, good morning. Why do you instigate such nonsense?
0: I know. He was not very excited about that at all. Oh, well. Well, you know what? Sometimes we have to have fun.
2: We do.
0: We just do.
2: Yeah, I'm not. He's not going to get us down.
0: No.
8: I doubled the size of it, you dumb person.
2: Oh, yeah. That happened this week.
0: That was my favorite Trump clip of the week. There were a few whoppers today when he did his gaggle with reporters on Air Force One. He was really kind of getting into going after the nonsense outfits. He'd say, what outfit do you work for? And he didn't like those outfits. The BBC got a little incoming, New York Times a little bit. But you stupid person was maybe my favorite line this week. And I know some of you say he's too mean, but I like it. I like it. Go ahead.
8: I doubled the size of it, you dumb person.
2: All right, there it is. Who could forget? Something local happened this week of note.
9: They don't have teeth. Why? Because meth rots your teeth.
0: And?
9: You can't succeed without teeth.
2: That's right.
0: Amen. Amen. And you know what? Karen Bass is right. You can't succeed without teeth. It threw me hard to talk. And I thought it was kind of interesting because I was filling in for Scott Jennings yesterday. We were talking about this, and producer Sean over there does a great job. Sean McConnell comes in and he goes, you know, I'm surprised since Karen Bass likes to call homeless people unhoused that maybe she's not calling these meth victims the unteethed. I'm going with that. You know, a meaner person would have just stole it, but I'm going to tell you, well, that was not mine. That's a good one, though.
2: That was nice. You have time for one more?
0: Yeah.
10: Time has expired.
2: Oh, no, we don't.
0: That's it?
2: That's it. There may be more next week. See, that's
0: the thing.
2: Oh, but
0: that was six. Okay.
2: Yeah,
0: okay,
2: that was
0: got
2: six.
0: It.
2: Yeah, so, you know, it might be seven. It might be eight. It might be four. I don't know. It might be longer in the future. I don't know. But this is just what it is. It just kind of shows up.
0: All right. 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
16: CJ Pompa negotiations are proceeding nicely with Iran. The words of President Trump on Truth Social, who adds,
17: also calling on regional countries to join the Abraham Accords and make peace with Israel. He called specifically on Saudi Arabia and Qatar to join and added that others should follow suit, even left the door open for Iran to join the Accords if they sign this deal.
16: That's Fox's Trey Yinks in Tel Aviv. The president will lay a wreath and deliver remarks on this Memorial Day at Arlington National Cemetery at noon Eastern. The son of Gold Star mom, Karen Vaughn, Chief Petty Officer Aaron Vaughn, was killed in Afghanistan August 6, 2011.
18: Of course, made it all the way to SEAL Team 6 and never spent one day of his life as an adult not grateful that God had allowed him to serve his nation like this. He loved America.
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19: We have made Memorial Day and July 4th into picnics and banquets, and that's lovely, but it's not enough. And I would ask all of you listening anywhere to just take a minute of silence today if you're having a picnic or a barbecue, and think about the people who died, almost all of them very young, for the cause of keeping a free America and keeping a better world. Remember, a lot of Americans have died for others. I always make that point.
20: America was founded on the insignificance of blood. That is why this country, it is one of the major reasons that America has succeeded beyond the wildest imagination of human beings. It is that America, as one writer put it, Lawrence Harrison, coined the term familism. He asked a very simple question. How come the United States thrived far more than Latin America did? They value blood so much in Latin America that unless you were blood, they didn't trust you. The Declaration of Independence statement that we are all endowed by our Creator with certain inalienable rights that includes life, liberty, and the pursuit of happiness. The pursuit of happiness. There are two arguments made against the pursuit of happiness, at least two. One argument is happiness is a byproduct of other things, so you have to pursue other things in order to get happiness.
15: In a world where more and more people decide what's right and wrong based on how they feel, what happens when feelings become the only moral standard? If emotions alone define truth, then who decides why murder, theft, or violence are wrong? And if someone feels justified in destroying property or harming others, on what basis can society say they're wrong? For 50 years, Dennis Prager has challenged audiences around the world to think deeply about the moral foundations of civilization. In his new book, If There Is No God, he confronts the biggest questions of human existence. 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And can morality survive without God? 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
5: It is the Alex Marlowe Show, and we got a busy one today. We have many Dems to dunk on. I'll give you a quick Ebola update for you. We got teen flash mobs popping up all over the country. But we're going to start with some national security foreign policy news. I want to go back and talk a little bit about the significance of former Cuban President Raul Castro, who's now 94, getting indicted by the Trump administration and how fantastic this is. He's indicted for shooting down in 1996 two civilian planes operated by the Miami-based anti-Castro exile group Brothers to the Rescue. The incident killed four people, and this is the sort of thing that competent presidents would have gone after, and people who did not live in fear would have gone after someone like this. And I think that Trump has really matured in the type of person who cleans up the bad guys all around the world, particularly those in our hemisphere. And this is the type of thing where, why should you get forgiven for things like this? I don't understand it. And yet Barack Obama was seen, you know, palling around with Castro. I think they went to a soccer game together. Just all disgusting stuff. And it's just a reminder, this is a list, part of the list of many, many productive things that Donald Trump has done that other lesser presidents would never have done. And we get all bogged down in where we differ with one another in the conservative movement and what things are imperfect and gas prices are too high, which is certainly significant. But we should spend a little bit of time on this. But this was a guy who, and by the way, others are being charged too, who were involved in murder, conspiracy to kill U.S. nationals, destruction of an aircraft, many more crimes. All of this should carry the death penalty or life imprisonment. But this is all escalated because Trump is putting pressure on Cuba because there's an energy blockade that's causing blackout shortages and threats of military action now that Trump has put on the regime could lead to what could perhaps be a friendly takeover of Cuba. And I think in general, this is a good posture for the Trump administration. I'm still on the fence on whether or not I want Trump to literally take over Cuba. We talked a lot about taking over Greenland, didn't do it. We talked a lot about making Canada the 51st state, hasn't happened yet. But I like the idea of the bad guys being on notice. That makes the world a lot safer place. And with Cuba, there's a lot more commerce we can do, and we can really liberate a lot of those people from a third world backwards communist dictatorship. And this matters to me because it is so close, it is in such proximity to our Gulf Coast and is in the Gulf of America, essentially, or just outside of it. And I think this just does add to the, we capture Venezuela's Maduro, and now we capture Castro and die Castro. All of this, I think, is a positive development. But what's interesting to me is watching the outpouring of support for this matter in Cuba. And this is something that does count. It does make a difference where the people are at, and the people are very happy about this. Lots of demonstrations in the streets, not just in Miami, but in Cuba itself. And it's clear there's a deeply unpopular regime. And I think the idea of Trump being able to efficiently create some accountability for obvious crimes against Americans is a very positive thing. So Trump is calling this a self-defense against terrorists. And I think this is great. I think it's great stuff, and I'm happy about it. And I don't know where it goes, and I don't want to get too bogged down, prolonged into foreign policy matters, but this one seems very vindicated, justified, and I dig on it. And I think it's positive when you see this reaction from the Cubans, and it's noteworthy because it is much more robust than the actions that I'm seeing from the civilians in Iran. Now, I'll caveat this with Iran, a lot of the civilians who demonstrate against the regime do get slaughtered, so that's a big thing, but it is a noteworthy contrast that we're witnessing at Breitbart or watching this play out. Cubans very pleased about this because that the oppression of the Castros has been completely anti-humanity, and yet they've been embraced by the American left. The global left touted them as some sort of a beacon of hope. They've fantastic health care, as if kings and queens all over the world go to Cuba to get their medical care. It's all insane, and I would love for this charade with Cuba being propped up as a example of a communist success, for that to be able to go away, especially because we have a very strategic military base there as well. So this is all our hemisphere, and it just cannot coexist, especially when them double dealing with China and Russia. This has been a headache for over half a century, and I would love to see it come to an end as peacefully as possible and using legal means to do so. I'm all good with that. Turning to Iran, which is the next biggest topic of the day, the alleged supreme leader, the Ayatollah Mojtaba Khamenei, who may be dead, is definitely injured, may be gay, may be an idiot. We don't know exactly, but we do know that they told Reuters that the supreme leader says that the enriched uranium must stay in Iran. And I think what's noteworthy, what's the most noteworthy here, is that this really does vindicate all of Trump's actions to try to dismantle their nuclear program. And it's hard to say. We're witnessing Trump's polls go down. Oil prices spiked again on this news, which is going to mean more pain at the pump for Americans. It's going to mean more of a squeeze in the wallet, pocketbook for Americans. All of that's lamentable. I don't like that any of that's happening. But the fact of the matter is that if the Iranian regime is insisting that they need enriched uranium, uranium that's obviously designed to be enriched to weapons grade, when they've said for decades that they would like to wipe Israel off the map, wipe the great Satan in the United States off the map, clearly they would be willing to, at a minimum, use the bomb to leverage all sorts of different demands of the world. It's going to create a nuclear arms race for any country that doesn't have a nuclear weapon is going to want one now. And, of course, they could use it to wipe out Israel in one fell swoop and devastate the entire world and to create a level of paranoia. You think these are unpleasant walking around now with your phone, all of our social media anxiety? Imagine if Iran wipes out an entire country with a nuclear bomb. That's their design. That's what they want to do. And this really does vindicate all of Trump's actions. But unfortunately, he's

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0: Yeah, Walmart says they're going to absorb high gas prices and they're just going to take a hit on their profit instead of raising customer prices. But this is one of Walmart's moves. This is how they put all the mom and pop shops out of business and why I don't generally like Walmart, even though I think they're kind of associated with conservative causes. I don't know why. They sell a bunch of made in China crap. But this is what they do is they move in and they can take a hit for a while where other businesses can't. But it's just noteworthy that they're going to be doing this. They're going to be taking a hit as gas prices are up. And I do admit this is a major problem, but we're starting to see some pushback, people pointing out that a lot of blue states, a lot of places like California really go out of their way to make sure that gas prices are high by their regulation, by their taxation, by the fact that they make it so that there are policies in these places where they make it so that California, for example, is the most dependent on oil from the Strait of Hormuz. Instead of getting oil from the United States or any allied countries, we get it from the worst places in the world for some reason. It's because of the regulation and the idiocy of our bureaucrats. And I do think that that is something that matters quite a bit. It's worth pointing that out, that the people who are accountable is not Trump because he has a righteous war completely. Part of it is because of we've had government incompetence in blue states. So we got to be able to wear this a little bit if this means that we're denuclearizing Iran. But we do have to win. We could get the worst of all worlds if Iran manages to rebuild, no regime change, main chain all of their enriched uranium. We don't get that nuclear dust. And then gas prices go super high. That is the big fear. And that's the fear that a lot of America First people, I think, advance at the start of the war. So we are monitoring the situation, so to speak. All right. Speaking of California, the number of California items coming out today, I do want to spend a little time on this, as I've been known to do in the show, a lot of conversation. We've got Gavin Newsom now all of a sudden is a populist on specifically AI. Let me share this one. This is cut nine, guys.
1: 30-year-old is not doing better than his or her father for the first time in history. That is a five-alarm fire. Doesn't work anymore. We can't tinker anymore. You can't play in the margins anymore. There's a reason Donald Trump's in office, a reason Bernie fills stadiums. They're both right on the diagnosis. And we can't, with respect, you know, fail more efficiently by managing more effectively the decline. Doesn't work anymore. System has to be reimagined. It does. Can't play in the margins. Tax code is broken. I'm sorry. No offense. Many of you. It is. Inheritance codes doesn't work anymore. It's why we're having billionaire tax, wealth tax debates in my home state and all across the United States. The pitchforks, yeah, they're here. They're not just coming.
0: It's just remarkable because he's a guy who has been in power for 20 years. He's a comes from a very aristocratic place. Recall that his father was a general counsel for Getty Oil, one of the biggest companies on earth. His best friend was the heir to Getty Oil, and they started a wine business where he was an innovator in the twist-off wine space. And then he got into politics, and he's been there. And I don't know, has he ever lost an election? He just always is anointed. So now all of a sudden he's the top populist. And so his approach to populism is going to be, can we tax the billionaires more, even though they're just going to leave the state because he's a governor? He's not a president, but he'd like to be president and he'd like to raise taxes. So that's his idea of populism, is to raise taxes. And him talking managed decline, I mean, this is the type of stuff that, you know, Bannon was talking about 10 years ago as part of the rise of Trump, is that we're fed up with a oligarchic class of which Newsom is a part, managing the decline of the country. And then he's talking about AI, which is, it's good to get him talking about AI. I like that. But he's talking about AI as if AI is his major threat to blue-collar jobs, much more of a threat to white-collar jobs. I've got a massive podcast coming out with Winton Hall, who wrote the wonderful book Code Red, who's my social media director at Breitbart. The book was a New York Times bestseller, talking about AI. And we go through some of these PhDs, people who are highly educated, get educated their whole life, and they're just getting completely displaced by AI. So it just shows you he's very new to this topic. But it is noteworthy that he's on it because he understands now that he feels as though this is an angle to be played. All right, let's play. I got one more cut of him. Let's play cut 11.
2: So just walked out of a meeting with Leader Jeffries talking about all kinds of things up here on the Hill, particularly their housing agenda, work we're doing across the country on fair and free elections, democracy writ large, issues around redistricting. Also had a very productive meeting with EPA Minister Lee Zeldin talking about the bipartisan push here, particularly from the California delegation, to move money, federal money, to support the recovery efforts in Southern California from last year's fires. EPA has been very productive as it relates to the debris removal. We're hopeful that President Trump will now move that bill forward, that request forward to Congress with the stewardship of the EPA.
0: We got to get to Administrator Zeldin and have a conversation about that conversation. But let me be crystal with all of you guys. I'm out here. I got friends who are affected by the fire. Gavin Newsom delayed fire relief. And how did he delay it? He delayed it because he wanted to cram in a bunch of pork, a bunch of unnecessary spending that delayed the whole process. And then he spent all this time trying to blame it on President Trump, trying to insult the president. He can't stop saying fire with fire. We're going to fight fire with fire when there were no water, ironically, in the reservoirs. And now he's in D.C. doing what? Is he trying to get resources or are you trying to run for president? We'll be right back.
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5: CJ Papa negotiations are proceeding nicely with Iran. The words of President Trump on Truth Social, who adds,
6: also calling on regional countries to join the Abraham Accords and make peace with Israel. He called specifically on Saudi Arabia and Qatar to join and added that others should follow suit, even left the door open for Iran to join the Accords if they sign this deal.
5: That's Fox's Trey Yinks in Tel Aviv. The president will lay a wreath and deliver remarks on this Memorial Day at Arlington National Cemetery at noon Eastern. The son of Gold Star mom, Karen Vaughn, Chief Petty Officer Aaron Vaughn, was killed in Afghanistan August 6, 2011.
7: Of course, made it all the way to SEAL Team 6 and never spent one day of his life as an adult not grateful that God had allowed him to serve his nation like this. He loved America.
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1: 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One man standing tall against the leftist mob. Here's Scott Jennings.
7: It is Thursday, May 21st. You know, I don't think there is a member of Congress that I like any more than my next guest. Lisa McClain is back with us. She's the chair of the House Republican Caucus. Lisa, thanks for joining us. I know you guys got a lot of work to do to head towards the Memorial Day recess, and I know there's a lot of back and forth going on, but I got to tell you, the number one, I'm out all over, I go all over the country. The number one thing, still getting asked about it every day, Save America Act. And I know they've opened up over in the Senate a while ago on it, and other things got in the way, but where are we on that? And I bring it up today because I just played a clip of Karen Bass, the mayor of Los Angeles, saying, yeah, we ought to explore the idea of having illegals vote in our elections. I mean, Democrats are telling us what they want to do here. What do you think?
8: Yeah, they're not even hiding it. You know, I think the Senate needs to keep their word. And this is the frustration part from our end. We've passed it out of the House, and we keep getting the assurances that, oh my goodness, it'll be on the next piece of legislation. It'll be on the next piece of legislation, you know, and the next piece of legislation or must pass legislation that comes through, it's not on. So at the end of the day, what I believe, this is Lisa McClain talking, but I also think this is 80% of the American voters out there too. They want the Save America. It's common sense, just like the name of your show, right? You have to show ID. Well, gee, that's crazy, right? You got to show ID.
7: And number two, you have to be mind-blowing idea.
8: Exactly. I mean, you got to show two forms of ID in New York if you want to shovel snow, but zero to vote. I mean, that's just crazy. And then the second thing is you got to be an American citizen. You think there's any reason why the Biden administration and the Democrats let 20 million people cross our border illegally? Gee, I wonder why. It's common sense. Put it on the floor and pass it. I think we need to put the senators on record. Who's not going to vote for the Save America Act? I mean, seriously?
7: I know. I'm with you. I walked into Costco the other day with one of my oldest, smart kid, teenager. And so you walk into Costco, and of course they ask you for your little ID card. And yeah. He looked at me and he goes, wait. He goes, you have to show an ID to get into Costco? I said, yeah. And he starts shaking his head. He goes, why don't you have to show one to vote? I'm like, even my high school kid gets it. All right, Lisa McClain. They do get it. I mean, they walk around society and they say, we have to show ID to get on an airplane, to go into the store, to do anything. Voting, though? That's a bridge too far. All right, we've got a couple of minutes left here, Lisa. I want to talk midterms. You know, a lot of people out there, well, I think the redistricting swung things back towards the Republicans. You get the media people that I deal with every day saying, but Donald Trump's got a low approval rating. I'm looking at polling today showing Democrats with a 20% approval and only 16% among men. How are you feeling? You're the chair of the conference. You got a lot of members on the ballot this year. How are you feeling about the midterms right now? What are the Republican advantages and chances of holding the House? Yeah.
8: Well, one, I'm an optimist by nature, so I do think we're going to hold the House. And I say that because of a couple reasons. One, the maps are in our favor. Let's be honest, the Democrats really have done all of their gerrymandering, right? There's not much more they can do. So we picked up some seats. Okay, that's great. We can't get complacent on that. We still got to work hard. Two, we have really good candidates. The Republicans, we have really good common sense candidates. Compare and contrast that to the Democrats' candidates that they have running. Are you kidding me? They are all running so far to the left that they can't get out of their own way. That doesn't sell in blue states, because if you're going for the independent voter, right, the Republicans primarily are going to vote for Republicans, Dems going to vote Dems, but you're trying to get that independent voter. They don't want wackadoodle. They don't want crazy, right? They want normal. And I ask this question. Who do you think is more normal right now? Men and women's sports? Open borders? Taking the side of the violent criminals? People don't want that. And that's what the Democratic Party stands for. But the other thing we have going for us right now is, yes, you can say Donald Trump is a jerk. Okay, and you're fighting against Donald Trump. Okay, that's wonderful. That's great. After that, what do you have? You got a big nothing.
7: Nothing.
8: You got a big zero.
7: I got nothing.
8: You have
7: nothing.
8: No, you got no policy, no plan, no vision, no leader. Compare and contrast that to what we have. We have common sense policies. Come on. It makes sense.
7: I think your point on the candidates is dead right. I think most of the Republicans running are pretty center cut for their districts. And I think in these purple areas, these Democrats, either the ones that currently exist or the ones they're recruiting, they are so far out of the mainstream. They're going to have a hard time defending some of the stuff that's going on in the Democratic Party right now. Lisa McClain from Michigan. She's chair of the House Republican Conference. And we thank you for your time. I'll be up in Michigan this summer, by the way. I'll come by and see you when I'm up there.
8: We're going to
7: travel up there. Yeah, I will do that. Thanks for coming
8: by
7: today. We got to take a break. Gad Saad is coming by. Suicidal empathy. That's the next topic here on the Scott Jennings Show. Stay with us.
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11: Ms. Foster, President Trump posted about Iran on True Social this morning. Negotiations with the Islamic Republic of Iran are proceeding nicely. It will only be a great deal for all, or no deal at all. Back to the battlefront and shooting, but bigger and stronger than ever before. Secretary of State Marco Rubio with reporters in India.
12: It takes a little while to hear back. So we have a, what I think is a pretty solid thing on the table in terms of their ability to open up the straits, get the straits open.
11: Oil prices are lower on hopes the Strait of Hormuz will be reopening the shipping traffic. Pope Leo issues an open letter about safeguarding humanity in a time of artificial intelligence.
13: Person bears within him or herself a freedom, an interiority, and the vocation to love and worship that no machine can replace or block.
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7: Thursday, May the 21st, Common Sense for the American People. Scott Jennings is here on Salem, and I have been waiting for this conversation.
19: Have you heard the term suicidal empathy? We're hearing it more and more in the modern lexicon. And the term was coined by our next guest, who joins us to discuss how it is damaging our society. The book is called Suicidal Empathy, Dying to Be Kind. Our guest diagnoses the problem and provides us all with a wake-up call necessary to fight back against this ideology that promotes nothing but society's collapse. And I have to also say, the author here, Gad Saad, is now pretty soon going to Mississippi. He is at the Declaration of Independence Center for the Study of American Freedom at Ole Miss, proving once again that academic excellence in the United States is all moving to the South. Gad, welcome into the Scott Jennings Show. We are grateful for your time, and congratulations on this number one spot on the New York Times bestseller list.
20: Thank you so much, Scott. Pleasure to be with you. Thank you for having me.
19: Well, I'm glad you're here, and when I saw that your book rocketed up to number one, I wasn't surprised, because I think there is a marketplace for common sense. And I think a lot of people in our politics and a lot of our cultural commentators and certainly a lot of academics have completely abandoned that. You, on the other hand, have plunged headlong into it with this idea of suicidal empathy. Tell us, how do you define suicidal empathy, and what is the thesis and the conclusion of the book here?
20: Sure. So empathy is a wonderful virtue to possess. We are a social species. So part of being social is that you and I, in order to have a meaningful conversation, I have to put myself in your mind and vice versa. So there's nothing wrong with well-calibrated empathy. The problem arises, as Aristotle explained to us several thousand years ago in his Nicomachean Ethics, too little of something is not good, too much of something is not good, and much of life is about threading that needle and finding that sweet spot in the middle. And that exactly applies to empathy. If I've got no empathy, I'm likely to be a psychopath. If I have a hyperactivation of empathy that is invoked in the wrong situations toward the wrong targets, I end up with civilizational collapse via suicidal empathy.
19: Our author today is Gad Saad. He is the author of Suicidal Empathy, Dying to Be Kind. It is number one on the New York Times bestseller in the nonfiction hardcover category. I want you to order it today. If you're going to read one book right now, this is the one you need to read. It explains so much of what's going on with American politics, particularly on the left. When I think about what you've written here and how you're dealing with this topic, I cannot help but think about sort of the DNA of the modern left, the left in the United States, really the left around the world. Is this suicidal empathy concept, is this sort of the adopted number one DNA or number one operating principle in politics for the American left right now? Is that what they have evolved into? Is it the thread that goes through everything for them?
20: It does. So, I mean, the Democrats are known as the party of empathy. Barack Obama was colloquially referred to as the empathizer in chief. And so, look, life is about knowing which metric to optimize. If you're playing football, you should optimize the metric of scoring more points than the opponent, right? If you decide that what you want to maximize is the number of minutes that your team holds the ball, that might be nice, but that's not how you win games. And so life is about identifying the correct metric to optimize. There's nothing wrong with empathy, but it can't be dysregulated empathy, because it results in domestic and foreign policies that are truly leading us to civilizational collapse.
19: We've seen some stories in the news lately where this title, suicidal empathy, I mean, it applies directly. There was a story in New York City the other day. The lady was attacked by someone in the subway. She declined to press charges against that person because the person was black. She said that. I didn't want to put another black person in jail. A few weeks later, that person is out of jail and then pushes a retired math teacher down the stairs who dies. There are lots of examples of this. So in your research, in your writing, and in your theory here, who is most susceptible to this, and why do you think they are so susceptible to it in our Western culture now?
20: So certainly women more than men, not to imply that men can't be suicidally empathetic, but women on average, even when it comes to well-regulated, well-calibrated empathy, usually score higher on empathy than men. So it would not surprise anyone to find out that suicidal empathy is more likely to be an affliction of women and of castrated men as well, which is not a surprising thing given that much of the left has decided that half of humanity known as men are pathologically toxic, right? So if you take a feature of manhood known as masculinity and you pathologize it by calling it toxic masculinity, then you're going to have women who suffer more from suicidal empathy. You're going to have castrated men who suffer more from suicidal empathy. And as we mentioned earlier, you're going to have people who lean to the left who suffer from greater suicidal empathy.
19: The book is called Suicidal Empathy, Dying to Be Kind. The author is Gad Saad. He is an academic. He is an evolutionary behavioral scientist. And he currently is affiliated with Ole Miss University at the Declaration of Independence Center for the Study of American Freedom. Gad, talk to us about suicidal empathy in our American culture. I think it's your theory that this is antithetical to the concept of the American dream. Maybe expound upon that a little bit.
20: So let's take, for example, the parasitic idea, which I talk about in one of my previous books, In the Parasitic Mind, known as cultural relativism. So cultural relativism purports that who are you to judge the cultural practices and cultural beliefs of another society? If they wish to engage in female genital mutilation of five-year-old girls, shut up, racist. If they wish to engage in honor killings, shut up, racist. Well, if I internalize the dreadfully parasitic idea of cultural relativism, that renders me suicidally empathetic when it comes to immigration policy, because then I am for open border policy, because who am I to decide that some people from some cultures are less likely to assimilate within the American experience? Therefore, people who come from Waziristan and Afghanistan are just as likely to integrate as are people from Denmark and Sweden. That's what suicidal empathy looks like. And again, demography is destiny. The U.S. thinks that it's protected by these big oceans, but give it enough time, you'll close your eyes and you'll open your eyes and you'll end up like the society that I fled from in Lebanon.
19: Gad, I'm interested what's going to happen in Oxford, Mississippi when you get down there. I'm interested in your going to one of these southern universities, integrating this sort of teaching on campus. Tell us about this Declaration of Independence Center at Ole Miss. What are you going to be teaching? Is this text going to be part of what you're telling the students there? And how do you expect it to be received on a college campus?
20: Well, certainly better than the university that I was at. You may or may not know, Scott, although I've loved my time at my university in Montreal, this university has been referred to as Gaza University for well over 25 years. As a matter of fact, Benjamin Netanyahu was canceled from speaking at Concordia in 2002. Mm. So to be able to go down south where men are still men, women are still women, you know, there isn't as, I mean, not that there isn't woke ideology, but certainly less than what I've been accustomed to for 32 years as a professor is really welcoming. Some of the things that I'll be teaching are things that are related to my books, The Parasitic Mind, Suicidal Empathy. I wrote a book between those two books on happiness. How does freedom relate to happiness? So I'm incredibly excited and so thankful that I've been given this new opportunity in Mississippi.
19: It seems to me that the things you write about and the things you'll be teaching about are foundational to the fight to save Western civilization. And I talk a lot about this on my show. I talk a lot about it in my speeches out there. I try to talk about it on CNN every chance I get, that Western civilization is important and that it is worth defending. In a lot of American academic culture, Western civilization, the American experiment, is denigrated, it's attacked. They're training people and teaching kids to hate it and to try to destroy it. Do you see yourself as a warrior for the West? And do you see these books that you've written and these courses that you plan to do at Ole Miss, is this part of how we're going to retrain kids to understand Western civilization is a good thing? We have to fight for it and we have to preserve it against people who very much want to tear it down?
20: Indeed, from your lips to God's ear, as they say. Look, some of the strongest and most vociferous defenders of the Western tradition in general and the American experience in particular are immigrants such as myself. And let me explain why. Because we weren't born into what Americans think is the default reality throughout the world, right? We don't take it for granted because we've sampled from the buffet of societies and we know what's out there. Therefore, when we come to free societies, we say, hey guys, don't take it for granted. What you have, you could close your eyes and open your eyes and you'll lose it. So this is why it's folks like me, folks like Ayaan Hirsi Ali, and other immigrants that usually stand on top of the mountain and say, hey, Americans, wake up and fight for your freedoms.
19: The book is called Suicidal Empathy, Dying to Be Kind. The author is that voice you're hearing on the Scott Jennings Show, Dr. Gad Saad. He is an evolutionary behavioral scientist. And this book is flying off the shelf, and I'm going to end it here. Number one on the New York Times bestseller list, which, by the way, I am sure they choked when they had to put you at number one on the New York Times bestseller list because, you know, it's not purely on sales. It's a little bit curated over at the Times. And the fact that they had to admit that your ideas here are number one in the world, I'm sure it killed them. And I'm glad that you achieved that spot. You can go on Amazon, go to any bookstore, but you need to get this book, Suicidal Empathy, Dying to Be Kind. And if you're going to Ole Miss, if you're one of the students out there in our audience headed to Ole Miss, I recommend checking out the Declaration of Independence Center there. And Dr. Saad is going to be on campus with you in Oxford soon enough. Gad, I'm really grateful for you. I follow you. I've been a huge fan of yours. I've been looking forward to this interview, and I can't thank you enough and congratulate you enough on having this great book, Dying to Be Kind, Suicidal Empathy. Search for it. Go pick it up today. Gad, thanks for your time today.
20: Thank you so much for the kind words. Cheers.
19: All right. Take care, sir, and good luck with the book sales and the speaking tour over the next few weeks. By the way, Gad is one of those people who I am sure, as he prepares for his daily media routine, is looking for all kinds of information, looking for all kinds of perspectives so that he is as informed as he can be. I do that because I have to go on CNN most nights and have these debates. And when I'm doing my research, I do not just rely on one source. No, I look at a lot of sources. And to get those sources, I use a site called FreeSpoke. 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The left says we've already lost. Independent voices are saying, well, why are we there? How long will it take? 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
9: 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When you positively need the truth, this is where you come. 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
19: Well, as you know, this hour of the day often brings breaking news to the Scott Jennings Show, and we have a little bit. This coming from Jake Sherman, one of the better congressional reporters out there. He writes for Punch Bowl. Just a few minutes ago, Jake reports that the Senate is going home until June, and that's important because that means they are not going to finish the reconciliation bill. They were going to try to do it this week, but going home for the Memorial Day recess means it doesn't get done until June. The president, you might remember, had set a June 1st deadline for getting this to his desk. That's not going to happen. Apparently, Senate Majority Leader Thune told all the senators and the Republicans in a meeting recently, just in the last few minutes, that this is not happening. And apparently, this is over the DOJ weaponization fund. So you might have heard this week President Trump announced a settlement with the DOJ over his lawsuit against the federal government because his tax returns were leaked. So instead of getting any payments, they came up with this idea that there would be a weaponization fund, $1.776 billion to pay out to anybody who felt like they had been weaponized, had the government weaponized against them, unfairly targeted, et cetera, et cetera. This caused a huge blow up in politics and in media. It's been in a lot of the debates I've been having on television. Well, apparently some of the senators are very unhappy about this, and this is all complicating the machinations of getting the reconciliation bill done this week. Now, here's a political reality. When you look at the makeup of the Senate now, and you throw on the fact that Bill Cassidy in Louisiana, who Trump was against, is now out, lost his primary. You look at the fact that Trump came out against Cornyn this week, that, you know, if he ends up losing to Paxton next week in Texas, that puts Cornyn a little bit on the free agency list here. And then you already have the usual suspects who are often not in line with, or at least tracking Trump always on thinking.
7: The Senate's going to be a little unruly, might be a little ungovernable for a while, and it seems like that's beginning right now. So the breaking news from Jake Sherman over at Punch Bowl is that the Senate's going to go home, the reconciliation bill. By the way, this was to get the immigration enforcement piece of the Department of Homeland Security funded. That's why they're having to do this. This is the second part of the two-part plan. Part A was to fund DHS through an appropriations bill, which they did. That all got done. But the Democrats wouldn't go along with immigration enforcement, so they had to do that in a separate reconciliation bill. Without getting too deeply into the weeds, that means they can do this with just a majority vote. They don't have to get 60 in the Senate to do that. They can't even get to 51 right now, it sounds like. So Senator Thune sending home the Senate until June, and now Jake Sherman is saying that he's expecting the House to follow suit very soon. So it sounds like the reconciliation process will be hanging out there for a few days as the Congress goes home for the Memorial Day recess. Scott Jennings here on Salem. We'll keep an eye on this, by the way. This is Jake's reporting. I'll take a look at it here over the next few minutes and see what further we can add to it in the next hour. One other story I wanted to bring to your attention today. One of the worst mayors in America. Now, you might be expecting me to say, Mamdani. No. This person is called Katie Wilson. She is in Seattle. And it's very, very strange situation. But Seattle wound up throwing out their incumbent mayor and electing this complete and total communist named Katie Wilson. And never had a job, I think lived in her parents' basement. I mean, just a very strange situation for a very large city. She was a barista, I think, and she joined a barista union rally while she was mayor-elect. And she expressed her displeasure with probably the most recognizable business in Seattle. What would you say? Outside of the Seahawks, what's the number one thing you know about Seattle? Starbucks. So while she was mayor-elect, she goes out to this union rally and maybe walked the picket line. And she said, quote, at the time, here's the quote she said at the time, I'm not buying Starbucks and you should not either. Now she's having to walk it back. Starbucks is thinking about leaving Seattle. I think they're building a huge facility in Nashville, Tennessee. And I think maybe a 2,000-person corporate office down there. Now she's having to walk it back. She's having to walk it back. Now the mayor says, I want them here, and I believe they want to be here. I don't know, Starbucks. I don't think I'd fall for this mea culpa. That's my view. I think her theories are, corporations are bad, people who are successful are bad, and that's what Starbucks is, a successful corporation. More to come on the Scott Jennings Show after this here on Salem. Stay with us. I wasn't expecting it, but once you see who built the modern education system, everything clicks. Death of Recess. It comes from Angel Studios. It's not really about recess. It's about control. This documentary exposes how the classroom didn't just evolve. It was intentionally designed, standardized, and centralized. Powerful institutions shaped it, and now they protect it. Billions of dollars flow through education organizations. While test scores collapse, parents were pushed out, bureaucracies grew stronger, and kids lost freedom. This film examines how controversial gender ideology entered classrooms, all while families are told to stay quiet. Institutions protect themselves, not the children. This system didn't fail by accident. It calcified, and if we don't challenge it, it will not change. That's why independent platforms matter. Angel Studios is willing to distribute stories that mainstream outlets won't touch. 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
19: 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I am personally doing this.
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23: John Delosi, it is Memorial Day, and President Trump posted on Truth Social, God bless those that have made the ultimate sacrifice, like David Horton's son, Chris. He was an Army specialist killed in the war in Afghanistan in 2011, telling Fox.
14: Just missing him, imagining him at a different age. But we look, our family looks at Chris as an absolute American hero.
23: President Trump just laid a wreath at the Tomb of the Unknown Soldier. The president also posted negotiations with Iran are proceeding nicely.
25: The Trump administration says the deal with Iran is 95% complete, but there are still some final details to be addressed. The memorandum of understanding may take several days to reach because the Iranian system doesn't move as fast as the United States would like.
23: Fox's Trey Yangst, America's listening to Fox News.
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7: Thursday, May the 21st, common sense for the American people emanating from Louisville, Kentucky today. Scott's here with a quick check of the headlines. And this is breaking news. The United States Senate is going home until June following a hostile meeting today with the acting Attorney General Todd Blanche. That means they will not be finishing the reconciliation bill this week. This is just out. Some of the Capitol Hill reporters are now reporting on it, including Jake Sherman over at Punch Bowl. We follow him closely. There was to be a meeting at the White House today between congressional leaders, Thune, Johnson, the president. That's all been canceled. The House is probably going to adjourn as well. So the reconciliation bill that we were expecting, this would have funded immigration enforcement. Trump had asked for this by June the 1st. That is off the table this week. There'll be a congressional recess for Memorial Day. And it looks like the Congress will come back in June and try to get its work done. Last hour, we talked about abysmal polling for the Democrats, but the hits for them just keep on coming with new numbers out on party fundraising for the month of April. In April, the Republican Party outraised the Democrat National Committee $18.6 million to $11 million. If you look at the Democrat National Committee's cash on hand and subtract their debt, They're currently at negative $3 million. Not a great financial picture for Democrats. You might be asking yourself, why are they in such trouble? It may be because they have lost all sense of reality. A new poll out from Fox News today shows that 49% of Democrats, 49%, believe the assassination attempt on President Trump at the White House correspondents' dinner was staged. Half of all Democrats believe that the assassination attempt that was witnessed by thousands of people in Washington was staged. Democrats simply not living in reality, even on current events that we all saw happen in real time. Economic news, the Atlanta Fed is out with its second quarter GDP forecast, and the prediction is plus 4.3%. That's a big number. If it holds, it would be a big boon to President Trump's arguments on the economy as he heads into the midterm season. Breaking political news out of Michigan, former Detroit Mayor Mike Duggan is ending his independent bid for governor. This is a last-minute shakeup in the race, will have huge implications. Duggan had been polling quite well, had slipped a little lately, but taking that from a three-person down to a two-person race does change the dynamics there in Michigan quite a bit. More warnings about screen time, too much of it for kids and teens, including endless social media scrolling, nonstop texting, and hours of video games can be harmful. It's become a public health concern in the U.S., that according to a Surgeon General's advisory that came out yesterday. This just into the show, there's been a press conference in Minnesota on fraud. There has been some criminal charges in Minnesota here. This is the Assistant Attorney General of the United States, Colin McDonald, in Minneapolis. Let's listen to this, cut number 8.
0: Today, we are announcing criminal charges against 15 defendants in Minnesota for fraud schemes that targeted over $90 million in taxpayer dollars. This is the beginning of our work in Minnesota. The fraud here in Minnesota is shocking.
7: There are 7 state-managed Medicaid programs rampant with fraud, according to the feds. The investigation found parents were directed to lie that their kids have autism just to keep that tax money flowing. And remember, it's Tim Walz, the governor of Minnesota, and his party who are running around saying Republicans want to destroy Medicaid and Medicare. It's not true. Let's hear the truth about that from Dr. Oz in cut number 10.
4: We are all up here because we love these programs. Medicaid is the fundamental payer of last resort for our most needy, most vulnerable citizens. And when we're unable to keep these programs alive because of fraudsters, it hurts all of us deeply. And that's what happened here in Minnesota.
7: We'll keep an eye on this fraud investigation and criminal charges in Minnesota. Earlier this month, a tell-all report came out about the October the 7th attacks in Israel. But the denials and gaslighting continue from the New York Times, from many people on the American left, and even a handful on the right. And they won't stop even after this report. They just want to beat people down until we accept their version of reality, even though their version is simply not true. They want to make these atrocities against the Jewish people okay. They want to make jokes about it. They want to make anti-Semitism okay in our political culture. Well, my message is, it's not okay. I'm glad to have with me today to discuss Yoav Potash, who has a new documentary out about anti-Semitism, highlighting the parallels of modern-day anti-Semitism to the horrors of the Holocaust, calling attention to just how far anti-Semitism has gone in our modern political culture. The documentary is called Among Neighbors. Yoav, welcome into the Scott Jennings Show.
18: Oh, thank you, Scott. Pleasure to be here with you.
7: Well, I'm glad you're here. I want people to watch this documentary. First of all, where can we watch it? Where is it available?
18: It's on Prime Video, Amazon Prime Video, and Apple TV. So people can watch it on one of those two platforms. Pick whichever one you like best.
7: Well, tell us about how you made it. How long did it take you to make it? What's the thesis here? What's the main idea that you'll take away from watching this documentary?
18: Well, what the film uncovers is that even after World War II was over and the Holocaust was over, the Nazis were defeated, Jewish people were still being murdered in Poland. Holocaust survivors who came stumbling back to their hometowns were then killed by their non-Jewish neighbors, their Polish neighbors. And so that gives you an indication of how much anti-Semitism had seeped into Polish culture, had spread, had amplified and intensified. It's not that it didn't exist before World War II, before Nazi Germany invaded. There was anti-Semitism, but the Holocaust amplified it, made it worse. Mm. And the tragic killing of Holocaust survivors after they had been through so much and narrowly escaped genocide with their lives, it was so shocking to me when I learned of it by visiting this one small town and having the opportunity to speak to people who were alive at the time, and significantly people who weren't Jewish, who were Polish people from this town, who were children at the time, found out what happened, witnessed what happened, and were finally willing to come forward and tell the truth, despite enormous pressure from their government and their townsfolk and their whole country, you know, keep this quiet, don't tell the truth.
19: You know what I think is vital about your work, Yoav, is that we're seeing an incredible amount of propaganda in our society today through social media, through political parties, through, frankly, a lot of media outlets in the Western world, just a ton of propaganda.

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2: 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For more common sense, here's CNN's senior political commentator, New York Times best-selling author, and America's favorite political pundit, Scott Jennings.
3: 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You're on Scott Jennings here on Salem, Common Sense for the American People. Folks, it is time for me to tell you a stone-cold truth. Democrats love abortion. We are no longer in the era of safe, legal, and rare. The goal is no longer compromise, but it is to legalize abortion for all 9 months, up to the moment of birth. Sick stuff, really. Is this a good thing for women? In our new article, our next guest argues that unlimited abortion is not something for women to celebrate, but in actuality is a direct threat to the lives of women. She's got an example to prove it. She's an award-winning staff writer at The Federalist. Her name is Jordan Boyd. She joins us here on The Scott Jennings Show. Jordan, I read your piece this morning. Tell us what is going on in this situation in Colorado that you write about today.
4: Hey, Scott. Well, what we saw was the release of an autopsy actually from February 2025. And the reason it was released so late is because people in the state schemed to sort of keep it quiet. But it detailed the horrific death of an 18-year-old who went in for a second trimester abortion in a Planned Parenthood and suffered serious complications that ended in her life. And what we saw there was Planned Parenthood kind of tried to cover it up a little bit. They allegedly transferred her to a hospital too late, and they did so with a no sirens request. And what we saw was not only the loss of sweet Alexis Arguello's life, but also her baby's life. And this is only made possible under Colorado's unlimited abortion laws, which really allows anyone to go get an abortion at any time in pregnancy. which is a very unpopular thing among Americans. But you wouldn't know that,
3: Jordan,
4: from what Democrats or corporate media
3: I want people to understand the facts here. A young woman in Colorado went to Planned Parenthood and had a late-term abortion, and she died. And Planned Parenthood tried to keep this information from the public. Do I have it right?
4: That's right. And not just Planned Parenthood. The county coroner basically tried to keep this autopsy redacted and was eventually ordered by a court just last month to release it, which is the only reason we're getting these details now.
3: What is interesting to me about your story, Jordan, is that this example in Colorado, you also have what's going on in the news right now, this abortion pills and this fight that's going on over these abortion pills being mailed out. And the media and Democrats are portraying this as completely and totally safe. You don't need to see a doctor about this. It's not safe. There are health consequences to these abortions, whether it's in Planned Parenthood or whether it's from these abortion pills, but it's all being portrayed as totally safe. And then when something goes awry, like this tragic case in Colorado, they try to keep the details of it from the public, which is why I think your article that you wrote for The Federalist today is so important. We got about 30 seconds, Jordan. I'll give you the last word on it.
4: Absolutely. Well, you see cases like this where someone goes in to get a, quote, surgical abortion, and they claim that's the safest way to do this. And it still ended in tragedy. So what's going on with women who are being shipped mifepristone in states where it's illegal and taking it without any medical supervision? What we've seen in the studies are showing more and more coming out here, that is dangerous, and women and babies' lives are at risk.
3: It's extremely dangerous, and they're telling women, you don't need a doctor, just do it. It is the height of irresponsibility. It's extremely dangerous. Jordan Boyd is the writer. The website is The Federalist. If you want to read about this Colorado case, you really ought to read about it. Shocking what happened in Colorado, and shocking that they tried to cover it up. Jordan Boyd, thanks for coming on the Scott Jennings Show today. We have to take a break. When we come back, a new book out from our friend at National Review about left-wing violence. The author is Noah Rothman. He's standing by after this on the Scott Jennings Show.
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8: Young Delosi, it is Memorial Day, and President Trump posted on Truth Social, God bless those that have made the ultimate sacrifice, like David Horton's son, Chris. He was an Army specialist killed in the war in Afghanistan in 2011, telling Fox.
9: Just missing him, imagining him at a different age. But we look, our family looks at Chris as an absolute American hero.
8: President Trump just laid a wreath at the Tomb of the Unknown Soldier. The president also posted negotiations with Iran are proceeding nicely.
10: The Trump administration says the deal with Iran is 95% complete, but there are still some final details to be addressed. The memorandum of understanding may take several days to reach because the Iranian system doesn't move as fast as the United States would like.
8: Fox's Trey Yangst. 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
11: Memorial Day reminds us that freedom has always come at a cost. 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Today, thousands of troops continue that mission around the world, spending holidays away from their families and loved ones while protecting us. 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
3: Coming up in 60 seconds, my friend from National Review, Noah Rothman, is here. He's got a new book out about left-wing violence. And I think since the last time we spoke, there's been even more examples of left-wing violence. We'll get into that with Noah here in a second. You know, back in March of 1775 at St. John's Church in Richmond, Patrick Henry rose up to speak words that spurred on the American Revolution. They echo through our history today. Give me liberty or give me death. As we celebrate America's 250th, it's never been more important to reflect on our nation's values and to commit ourselves to moving our country forward. My friends over at Americans for Prosperity have created a terrific way for you to celebrate this historic year through their One Small Step initiative. 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Our friends at Americans for Prosperity bringing this opportunity to you. It's pretty cool. I encourage you to Check it out. All right, political violence has been a plague on our society lately, fueled by a radical left that will stop at nothing to attack our president and drag him down. But if you've watched the mainstream media, you don't really get the truth from them about it. Instead, there's a narrative out there that political violence comes from the right, or that this is really a both sides issue. I don't think that's true at all. Our next guest is a senior writer at National Review. Sometimes you see him fighting the good fight with me out there on CNN at the debating table. His new book is called Blood and Progress, tackles the issue of left-wing political violence, and it outlines just how perilous this moment really is. Please welcome back to the Scott Jennings Show, Noah Rothman. Noah, good to see you, my friend.
14: Thank you so much for having me, Scott.
3: All right, the book is out, came out on Tuesday. It is available for purchase. You can get it on Amazon or wherever you get your books, whatever local bookstore. It's called Blood and Progress. I encourage everybody to go pick it up. Tell us, why did you write the book? What's the main theory we're going to get out of Blood and Progress?
14: Well, you just referenced it. We hear all the time about how the violent radical right is the primary threat to American national security. We hear about it constantly. We hear about it after a shooting at an ICE or CBP facility, after the successful or attempted assassination of a right-wing figure, after the mobs that descend almost nightly on American cities, attacking law enforcement. We hear about it all the time, in part because it's an exercise at obfuscation at this point. You have to question the evidence of your own eyes, given the rapidity with which we are confronted with episodes of radical left-wing violence. So I ask myself, is that really true? When you begin to explore it, you see that this narrative is propped up by misclassified and misapplied data sets that purport to claim that the violence on the left is a myth, quote-unquote, from places like the Southern Poverty Law Center. And in those data sets, you have right-wing violence, which is episodes that illustrate it, like prison violence, gang violence, intrafamily violence, somebody who spray paints graffiti on the side of a church, right-wing violence, a homeless man who shouts epithets at a hotelier and attacks him, right-wing violence. You begin to question the utility of these data sets. And then you couple that with the fact that we have some researchers in this field, like the authors of an Insight National Counterterrorism Innovation and Technology and Education Center report, which claim that those who study violent left-wing extremism face social isolation, reputational harm, the threat of physical retribution from outside forces and their colleagues alike, to say nothing of the fact that left-wing radicals are sometimes the authors of studies of left-wing violent extremism. And when you begin to look at this through a historical lens, you can see that we are, as I maintain, in the midst of a classic left-wing violent wave of political terrorism. Throughout the last 125 years or so, American history is peppered with anarchistic and socialistic attacks, the 1910s and 1920s, the 1970s and 1980s, and today. I argue that this is not an obscure history. It is a suppressed history, and it is suppressed to prevent us from drawing necessary conclusions and discovering predictive and prescriptive elements that could help us get our hands around this problem. But the first step is to acknowledge it as a problem, and that's what I attempt to do in Blood and Progress, A Century of Left-Wing Violence in America.
3: Well, I think that's why your book is so vital, because it's really a two-part thing. The violence itself, which is ongoing and getting worse from the left. Even since you and I last spoke, we had the evidence come out in court that the guy who burned down the Palisades in L.A. was doing it to get the billionaires. And we had the White House Correspondents' Dinner shooting. But then the other part of this is obfuscating it, making it opaque to the public about where political violence is coming from, covering up the fact that it's coming from the left, or, you know, oftentimes, well, it's a both sides issue. I don't know how many times I've been on CNN when we have some left-wing violence that occurs, and you're sitting there, and someone invariably says, well, Scott, you know, doesn't Donald Trump have a responsibility to tamp this down? If the left were listening to Donald Trump, that would be news to me. I also, Noah, was, as you were talking now just about the book, I was thinking back to this headline. This is last summer, almost a year ago now. I think about this headline all the time. It was in Axios. Democrats told to get shot for the anti-Trump yep. resistance. And
14: I reference that so
3: anonymous,
14: constantly.
3: Yeah, these anonymous Democrats were saying people want us to do something. They want more and more. Our own base is telling us that what we're doing is not good enough. Here's the quote, that there needs to be blood to grab the attention of the press and the public. And then you toss that on top of polling that shows that there is really an acceptance of the idea that political violence is necessary to achieve your objectives. You see this polling, people on the left, particularly younger people on the left, say, yeah, violence is fine. There's just a whole lot of swirl in this witch's brew right now that has led up to this moment where we see these left-wing violent acts, and I don't. It's very troubling. I don't feel like this is on the decline. I feel like we're on the incline, and we haven't seen the worst of it yet. What do you think?
14: I don't think we've seen the worst of it yet either. You're identifying this dynamic that has frustrated me for years, this sort of it's not happening, and it's good that it's happening dynamic.
3: Yeah.
14: So for Mixed Company, oh, that's crazy. There's no left-wing violence. It's all right-wing violence. And then when you get behind closed doors and you kick off your shoes and you say, well, you know, these expressions of revolutionary political zeal are very valuable politically and demonstrative of where the people are, where we want to take them. You know, that Palisades Fire guy who was inspired by Luigi Mangione, the alleged murderer of United Healthcare CEO Brian Thompson, is very much illustrative of this phenomenon. In the first chapter, I open up with Brian Thompson's story and his attack and his murder, but most importantly, the reaction to it, which was to have United States Senators Elizabeth Warren, Bernie Sanders, Chris Murphy, Congresswoman Alexandria Ocasio-Cortez condemn full-throatedly violence, murderous violence in particular, but then append a very pregnant but onto those condemnations that rendered them something less than unequivocal, in which they say, oh, you got to kind of understand where that's coming from. And there are the policy implications that flow from it and the political enthusiasm that we could harness around it. That paved the way for the ghoulish reaction we saw from a much broader audience. They cheered his name on SNL and in music concerts. They sold merchandise with the words that he scratched on bullet casings. They printed his name blasphemously on prayer candles. And even today, had that demonstration outside the courthouse where you had these ghoulish women competing with one another to be as antisocial as you possibly could be, saying that his children are better off without their father, that he was a monster, that they should enjoy their blood money. And then, of course, the most important point, that his death should bring about the revolution, at which point we'll all get what's coming to us. That, along with the assassination of Charlie Kirk, in which hours after that murder, before the body was cold, there were efforts to maintain that the man had been killed by a right winger, or somebody who had absolutely no political motives whatsoever, even when the evidence was in, even when Governor Spencer Cox said he was a left-winger, even when his associates said he was a left-winger. That was inspired by ideology. They said this explicitly. And so within a week or two of that murder, a plurality of Americans, according to a YouGov poll, said Charlie Kirk was killed by a right-winger. This is how these narratives become embedded, and it's how the left manages to avoid confronting a problem that is on their side. And I don't maintain in this book that there is no such thing as right-wing violence. That would be a child's argument. And that's precisely what I'm confronted with from the left on a semi-regular basis, that you just don't understand. You're too much of an idiot to comprehend the extent to which your side and your side alone is uniquely violent. I have 80 pages of notes in this book. I would be thrilled if somebody came behind me and tried to pick apart this narrative, because it desperately needs to be confronted by a much broader audience.
3: The book is called Blood and Progress, A Century of Left-Wing Violence in America. And boy, if you want to read about something that's important right now because of what we're seeing in the headlines every single day, this is the book for you, Blood and Progress, A Century of Left-Wing Violence in America. The author is that voice you're hearing, Noah Rothman. He writes for the National Review normally and has got this incredibly important book out. Noah, looking at a list of things here that have happened, you mentioned a little bit of it. This Luigi Mangione situation, you referenced these people that had press passes in New York City outside the courthouse the other day saying, you know, they could care less whether Brian Thompson is murdered. You referenced that the person who burned down the Palisades was inspired by Luigi Mangione. I can't help but connect that to the rhetoric from the AOCs, from the Bernie Sanders, from the Platners, from, you know, a lot of the candidates, frankly, running for a high office in the Democratic Party right now. This consistent aggression against people who have been successful in America, they seem to take no responsibility for their own political rhetoric. And then all this people that have been inspired to go out and take action against, you know, the billionaires, as you said, they often put out statements condemning violence, but then rationalizing it out of the other side of their mouth. It worries me because what I think we're going to hear heading into the 2028 presidential primary, this demand for ever-increasing unhinged rhetoric when it comes to people, frankly, who've done nothing other than create some success in their life, and they have to be demonized right up to the line of saying, you know, what they've done deserves some sort of violent act, and people taking that to heart and acting upon it.
14: Yeah, and there's a certain amount of deluded thinking. You have to be a disordered person to convince yourself that you can commit an act of violence, and from that act of violence, a positive social outcomes will follow from it. You know, policy outcomes will flow from it. So there's a certain level of delusion in the practitioners of political violence, and you can't necessarily blame people for the rhetoric that gets misinterpreted by a disordered thinker. However, a responsible political communicator would be concerned about the deteriorating domestic threat environment and moderate their rhetoric appropriately. And we don't see a lot of that from the politically active American left, particularly in those in the Democratic Party who have broader ambitions, especially presidential ambitions. Democratic Party falls for this.
3: No, let me stop you right there, Noah. We got to take a quick break. Yeah. I want to continue this thought on the other side of the break. Noah Rothman is our guest. He wrote Blood and Progress, the new book out about left-wing violence in America. Quick note from our friends at Chapter. You're hearing me talk about Chapter because they're the ones I think are most effectively dealing with Medicare. If you're dealing with Medicare yourself, or if you have parents that are trying to get Medicare plans right now, you know it's a mess. The way through it is to get a consultation from this group called Chapter. Pick up your phone, dial #250, say Medicare plan. You talk to a live human being. There's no pressure. It takes less than 20 minutes. My parents did it. My dad got a new doctor. My mom saved $600. I have personally seen this work. If you are dealing with Medicare, pick up your phone, dial #250, say Medicare plan, get the free consultation from Chapter. You won't regret it. More with Noah Rothman when we come back. It's Scott Jennings on Salem. Stay with us.
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3: Home stretch here on Thursday, May 21st. Our guest is Noah Rothman from National Review. He has a new book out called Blood and Progress about left-wing violence. Noah, I want to ask you a question. How much of this left-wing violence is sort of running into this rampant anti-Semitism and rampant anti-Israel sentiment in the Democratic Party right now? You see a convergence of topics here?
14: Oh, yeah, I see a convergence of topics, and I write extensively about it in the book. I don't think you can distinguish left-wing political violence from the outbreak of vandalism, harassment, and assaults, and murderous violence, although not as much of it, from the campus protesters that erupted after the worst massacre of Jews since the Holocaust, October 7th, 2023. You saw not only attacks on Democratic lawmakers, the siege of the Democratic National Committee by some of these people, to a degree that Democratic lawmakers are on record saying it could have been very much worse if we weren't rescued by police. The vandalism, the shutting down of bridges, highways, efforts to release balloons in front of tarmacs so that airplanes would be crippled, perhaps crash. You saw the assassination of two individuals outside a Jewish event last summer by a guy by the name of Elias Rodriguez, who's a classic case. He was a Marxian guerrilla activist who has celebrated far left activism as well as anti-Semitism. These two things are not distinct. In fact, in the 1970s, the Marxist movement internationally evolved from orbiting around Cuba and Focoism. Transformed into pan-Arab nationalists orbiting around the socialist Ba'athist conception of global revolutions that was practiced in Iraq and Syria, and then became full-on Islamists after the Islamic Revolution in Iran, which, by the way, incorporated a lot of Marxian elements into its revolutionary theory. There are still today monuments and murals to Che all over Iran. It's not a distinct condition. In fact, one of the things that I go into in chapter 7 of this book is the degree to which Soviet narratives about Zionism and Zionology, as they called it in the Soviet Union when they sought to anathematize it globally, are still with us. Deliberate famines, genocidal projects, efforts to use rape as a weapon of war, ethnic cleansing, the whole Megillah. There's an unbroken through line. And once you see it, you can't unsee it, which is why so many do not want you to see it. Now, one thing we referenced before the break that I wanted to get to briefly, though, is the White House Correspondents' Dinner shooting, the third attempt on the president's life. There was a rash of confusion from the mainstream media about the nature of this attacker. He was very unfamiliar to them because he looked so much like them. He was educated. He was erudite. He was well-appointed, reasonably affluent. That's the profile of the political terrorist, the modern political terrorist. Sociologists have identified, when it comes to Islamist terrorism, for example, one common feature of the practitioner of Islamist terrorism is not deprivation and hardship and poverty. It's an engineering degree. These people are learned. They are educated. They are informed, and they are indoctrinated to engage in the violence that they engaged in. And what did that guy believe? He believed in the stuff that is very common on Blue Sky, fragmented information that gets twisted into a paranoid narrative about how the president is a pedophile, a rapist, and a traitor. And Donald Trump himself was made to answer to the paranoid, deluded ramblings of his attempted murderer by CBS News correspondent Nora O'Donnell. Said, in a different world, those ramblings would have been discredited by virtue of the actions of the person who subsequently rendered himself an unreliable narrator. But not this time, because Norah O'Donnell probably encounters those narratives a lot, and she probably doesn't see a whole lot wrong with them. So, Mr. President, why is your attempted killer wrong? It's a very dangerous place we're in. And until we begin to confront I hope we do. Sure.
0: Well, Noah, you and I run into the talking points that were in this guy's manifesto are indistinguishable from what you hear most pundits or Democratic politicians say on cable news on a nightly basis. They run through these talking points. They go over them and they go over them. They never are challenged on their assertions. I mean, unless I'm sitting there or you're sitting there, nobody ever says, well, wait a minute, that's not true. I mean, how many times have I heard somebody say Donald Trump's a pedophile, or Donald Trump, you know, his name is in this report 1,000 times. He's protecting pedophiles. There's nothing of the sort is true. They say it over and over and over again, and then they sort of, you know, are shocked and appalled when somebody takes what they've said for days, months, and years on end and acts upon it. You can't call somebody a Nazi and a pedophile and not expect one person out there to take matters into their own hands. All right, we got to end the show, yeah. Noah. You're great. Book is great. Blood in Progress. It's available now. If you're interested in left-wing political violence, and you ought to be, get it right now. Blood in Progress. It's on the screen. We're out of here for the day. More tomorrow. Scott Jennings, Common Sense for the American People. Thanks for joining us on Salem.
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2: Foster. It's Memorial Day to remember Americans who died serving our country. Joint Chiefs Chairman General Dan Kane at Arlington National Cemetery.
4: For 250 years, the men and women of America's armed forces have always been willing to sacrifice for something greater than themselves.
2: President Trump laid a wreath at the Tomb of the Unknown Soldier there. The threat of a toxic chemical tank explosion in Southern California is over.
5: The crack that formed in the tank relieved much of the pressure that had been building up, eliminating the risk of a boiling liquid expanding vapor explosion, or BLEVI. They also say that the temperature is down inside of the tank. Even though a crack formed, fire officials say that air samples show there are currently no chemicals leaking into the atmosphere.
2: Fox's Max Gordon. 50,000 people in the evacuation are told don't go home just yet. 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
9: 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You get to have a meal with Larry Elder and sit in studio and hear an hour of his show. Or the Jennifer Horn Pack. Donate $5,000, get to sit in studio, hear an hour of The Morning Answer in person, and then have breakfast with Jennifer Horn and The Morning Answer team. 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We need your help. 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
16: Morning glory and evening grace, America, and a good Memorial Day to you. I'm Hugh Hewitt in the Relief Actor Studio North. 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It's not America's Fund anymore. It's just thefund.org now. And I'm joined by Christy Stover and Beth Birchfield, who will be with me at the beginning of the program and at the end of the program to talk about the amazing people we talk to in between. Christy, let's start with you. Can you tell us your history with the fund and how you got to connect up with them?
17: Absolutely. I was a Marine Corps spouse, and it was my good fortune to know some of the ladies who started the fund many years ago in 2004. And in about 2007, I started as a volunteer, and I'm now coming into my 19th year with the fund, and I can't imagine what else I would do besides what I'm doing with the fund.
16: Yeah, I've talked to you before, not as often as Wendy Lathene, but you've been in and out of these programs right over the 20 years on Veterans Day and Memorial Day, and you're still doing it. Wendy is retired. I'm not yet retired. I'm an old man, but I still love doing these shows. They're always inspiring. How about you, Christy? I mean, how about you, Beth? When did you get started with them?
18: I started with the fund as a volunteer in 2014. I was doing events and case management, and then I got hired on in 2015 or 16. So I just love it. I'm just like Christy. I wouldn't want to do anything else.
16: Well, I've been tempted to tell people, and I'm sure I'll talk with some of the service members. We were done with one war in 2021, the second war, and now we're back in a war, and there are new wounded arriving. Christy, have we seen any new wounded yet come through the fund?
17: Absolutely. Absolutely. We are taking everything on a case-by-case basis, which is not really anything new with the fund. That's how we've always operated, but we're looking at all of the military hospitals. A lot of them have come through Walter Reed, what used to be Bethesda, but we are looking at all of the military hospitals and keeping a close eye on the situation.
16: Yeah, Gary Sinise was on not too long ago and was telling me that the Sinise Foundation has also swung into action. But Beth, what do you expect in this new wave of injured? Medicine's gotten better, but rehabilitation still takes a long time.
18: Yeah, I expect us to respond like we have for 20 years, to be at the need of the service member and what the families need, whatever that looks like. Some need bedside assistance, some need travel. Sometimes, you know, we're able to see the service members in person. Sometimes they're in other locations, but whatever is needed is what we'll do. And honestly, just like the service members stay ready and willing to get the call, we do the same.
16: All right. Now, I don't have stats this year. I do have, and I will be giving many, many, many times throughout the program, the phone number, which is 760-725-3680. It's closed today, but people can leave their name and number, 760-725-3680. At the end of every hour, I'll give the snail mail address, but the easiest way to give is at thefund.org. Christy, can you talk people through the stats, by which I mean how much raised over the 22 years of the fund's life, how much spent, how much in the endowment, how many service members taken care of?
17: We have helped over 38,000 service members, and that has equated, when we help somebody, it's important to note that we look at the whole family, whether it's a young service person whose parents maybe are involved in being a caregiver, or if it's somebody who's married with children, we look at the whole family. So those 38,000 service members have equated to helping over 100,000 service member family members.
16: Wow.
17: And that's just something that we like to keep at the forefront of the mind because we're looking at the whole picture. I don't have a count actually in front of me about what that equates to in dollars, but we still are at 92 cents of every dollar goes directly to a veteran or a program that supports them.
16: And I don't want to throw any shade on any other veterans group, but the reason I've been comfortable for all these decades working with the fund is that their overhead has never been above 8%. And you'll find with a lot of veterans organizations that for a variety of reasons, they're at 15 and 20 and 25%, not the fund. The fund has always been at 8% or lower. Beth, do you recall how much money has been raised over the years, both by individual donations and with the help of the foundation in Arizona?
17: You know, I don't have that number, but what I can tell you is thanks to wonderful donors like your listeners, we have been able to give out 478,000 grants and to over, we've actually grown to over 40,000 service members. So that's something that we want to stay super proud of. You know, we could not do it without the help of donors like your listeners and being able to come on and be on shows like this one. So thanks so much.
16: It's also over $300 million. I just like to know if you've broken the $400 million number. It's all amazing because, Christy, you go back, it's a kitchen table at Camp Pendleton. It's Wendy and
17: that's
16: Karen.
17: That's exactly what it was. It was a past hat.
16: Tell people about it. The origin myth, which is the origin story, is always inspiring.
17: There were three Marine Corps spouses. Our CEO and founder, Karen Gunther, was a nurse at Naval Hospital Camp Pendleton, and she learned of some of the wounded coming back. For the listeners who might not know, if somebody is wounded in combat, they go to the first place that can help them. But then if their injury isn't catastrophic, they will eventually come to a hospital that's closer to where they were stationed, or if they know that they're going to separate from the military, it will be a hospital close to where they live. And so when Karen Gunther saw the wounded coming home, these were people who had nothing, because when somebody's wounded, they're taken right out of combat. Nobody runs back to get their belongings or uniforms. So this young Marine had clothes that had been donated to him from the different hospitals, and his wife was the only one there helping him. And she said, we can't do this. We have to do better for those who serve our country. And so she got together with a few friends literally around her kitchen table. They passed a hat, and that service member was the very first person to get a grant.
16: And 40,000 service members later, they're going strong. Beth, in terms of mission, it'll never be over. Mm-hmm. I like to stress that to people. It won't be over because the fund was set up with it being. And your board, if anyone goes to thefund.org and looks at your board, it's not a board you really want to mess around with, is it?
18: It's not. We are very blessed with the former chairman, General Dumford. We have the former Sergeant Major of the Marine Corps, Sergeant Major Kent. We have executives from companies all over the world. We are very, very, very blessed with a fantastic board who work very hard. They understand the military community. They understand the needs. They understand the mission. And so we are going strong with our board.
16: And I want to say at the beginning of the show, because sometimes I forget, they have a special estate planning division. And Christy, I don't know if you're ready to talk about this, but my brother-in-law has the Semper Fi Fund in his estate plan. He's a Vietnam Marine. He's fine. But he's been hearing over the years about the fund, the Semper Fi Fund. And a lot of Marines want to leave a bequest to the fund. How do they get in touch with you to do that?
17: It's very easy if they go to our website, thefund.org, which you've mentioned, and they can navigate that website quite easily. And then what will happen is one of our great staff members will reach out to them for a one-on-one connection.

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0: Chris Foster. It's Memorial Day to remember Americans who died serving our country. Joint Chiefs Chairman General Dan Kane at Arlington National Cemetery.
1: For 250 years, the men and women of America's armed forces have always been willing to sacrifice for something greater than themselves.
0: President Trump laid a wreath at the Tomb of the Unknown Soldier there. The threat of a toxic chemical tank explosion in Southern California is over.
2: A crack that formed in the tank relieved much of the pressure that had been building up, eliminating the risk of a boiling liquid expanding vapor explosion, or BLEVI. They also say that the temperature is down inside of the tank. Even though a crack formed, fire officials say that air samples show there are currently no chemicals leaking into the atmosphere.
0: Fox's Max Gordon. 50,000 people in the evacuation are told don't go home just yet. 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
9: Welcome back, America. Hugh Hewitt on our annual The Fund program on Memorial Day. So pleased to welcome Bryson Uribe, Lance Corporal Uribe. Welcome. Where do I find you today? And am I mangling your name or am I getting it right?
10: I don't really go by that name, but that's my official legal name.
9: Oh, what would you go by?
10: Stuck in a hotel.
9: Call me. Uh-huh. Tell me what to call you.
10: Bryson Banks.
9: Okay, Bryson Banks, good to have you, Corporal. You're in a hotel. Whereabouts?
10: I'm stuck in Dallas, Texas. I had a bunch of weather, so I got my flight got canceled, and now I'm in the hotel until later today.
9: You know, weather in Dallas, weather in Chicago this time of year, that's what happens. Sorry about that. Where are you from originally?
10: I grew up in Oklahoma.
9: Okay, a Sooner. Do you follow the Sooners, or are you a Cowboy?
10: No, I went to UCLA, so I don't really follow the Sooners, but I've been to the games.
9: Okay.
10: It's insane.
9: When did you join the Marine Corps, and why did you join the Marine Corps?
10: I joined the Marine Corps in 2006, and, you know, I think a lot of us joined around that time because we saw what happened in 2001 and wanted to do our part in serving the country.
9: How were you injured, and when were you injured, and how goes the recovery?
10: I didn't have, like, a definite day I was injured. My stuff was just, like, accumulation of a bunch of small, like, just a bunch of random stuff because I was a sniper, so back and knee and stuff like that. And I deployed to Iraq in 2008. And my recoveries looked long, but really good. I think I've made a great recovery. The hardest part was going from the Marines to civilian life, and I think that's where we need some more infrastructure. But other than that, I think I've made a really good recovery.
9: Let's talk about the kind of infrastructure the fund provides. It used to be the Semper Fi Fund. I've been doing this show for 22 years. We made the switch to the fund.org. But people still want to know, what did the fund do for the vet that we're talking to? What did the fund do for you, and how did you find out about him?
10: Man, the fund has been incredible, and I wouldn't be where I'm at today without them. They sponsored me in getting, like, all my camera equipment that I shoot all the stand-up clips on that have made it to where I do this for a living. The laptop that I edit on that I'm talking to you on, they sponsored me for. And I found out about them through a friend. And, I mean, everyone that I've been in contact with that organization has been incredible. And, I feel like I owe a lot to them.
9: So you went in to the Marine Corps and you didn't know anything about the fund. How did they find you, or how did you find them when time came that you needed help in the transition to civilian life?
10: How I hear about most of the things is word of mouth through other veterans. So another veteran they had helped out told me about it and told me about their entrepreneur program. And so, yeah, a lot of the things we learn about in the military, or especially post-military for benefits, is word of mouth, buddies reaching out, helping you out.
9: So, Bryson, what is it that you do with clips and editing? What's the business?
10: So I'm a stand-up comedian, and so that's why I'm, yeah. And through those clips, I've gained over 200,000 followers between Instagram, Facebook, and TikTok, and I'm able to tour and do a lot of private gigs as well. And, yeah, those clips are what, because the Internet's kind of taken it to where you don't have a middleman anymore, so you're able to, if you produce good content and build a following, those typically translate to ticket sales.
9: So, Bryson, I've done maybe 250 of these interviews, and I've had cowboys, I've had sheep herders, I've had small business people, you know, former military duels.
10: Wow.
9: You're the first comedian. How goes the business?
10: In the beginning, it's really rough, but now it's going really well. I mean, it's the coolest job in the world, man. I used to get kicked out of class for telling these jokes, and now I'm getting paid.
9: Well, bravo on the fun. How do people find you if they need a comedian?
10: Just Bryson Banks Comedy on all socials. Or even if you just Google Bryson Comedian, I'm the first that pops up. If you Google Marine Comedian, I'm one of the first that pops up. So,
9: oh, well, that is a thank you for 6 minutes today. I hope you get out of Dallas soon. Look, we got a great affiliate in Dallas, so I don't want to offend anyone, but the sooner you can get away from Dallas-Fort Worth Airport, the better. Bryson, happy Memorial Day.
10: I agree.
9: Thank you for your service. Thanks for spending time with me. I'll be right back, America, on the Fun Memorial Day program. I'm Hugh Hewitt.

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5: Fox News, I'm Tom Graham. President Trump speaking this Memorial Day at Arlington National Cemetery, honoring fallen U.S. service members.
6: In 250 years, America's heroes have saved more lives, freed more captives, accomplished more good, and spread more hope than any other people at any time in the history of the world.
5: Trump particularly praising 13 Americans killed during Operation Epic Fury. Meantime, the president claims negotiations with Iran are proceeding nicely. His administration seeks a permanent ceasefire deal with Tehran.
7: Reports suggest the U.S. and Iran are closing in on a memorandum of understanding that would end a U.S. naval blockade and reopen the Strait of Hormuz while laying the groundwork for sanctions relief for Iran as part of a nuclear agreement to be negotiated in the weeks ahead.
5: Fox's Jared Halpert. 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
17: Morning glory and evening grace, America. 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It's now just the fund.org. And if you want to make a donation, thank you. We talked to the service members who have been wounded and are recovering. They tell you their story, and hopefully you folks say, that's a good idea, we're going to do that. Louis Rosa is my guest right now. He is a staff sergeant in the United States Army. No longer, he's out of the Army now. And where do we find you, Louis?
18: You find me in Homestead, Florida.
17: Oh, nice place to be. My brother-in-law lived there when a hurricane came through. Took his house at about 1,000 books. He had a toilet left. You weren't living there at the time, were you? That's a long time ago.
18: No, not at that time.
17: All right, so Louis, tell me, when did you join the Army?
18: Funny enough, actually, my day one of basic training was September 11th, 2001.
17: Oh, my goodness.
18: The day the planes hit.
17: Yeah. What was it like on the base that day?
18: Oh, it was heck. It was crazy. Like, it was so insane that they were floating around the idea of giving day one basic trainees like myself live ammunition and a weapon, and that was just absurd. It's absurd. But what they came up with afterwards was, okay, let's just give them an axe handle and tell them to guard a certain point. It was crazy. It was a mess.
17: Where were you doing basic?
18: Fort Benning.
17: Okay.
18: Fort Benning, Georgia.
17: So, after you got done with basic training and things calmed down, and that was a wild day everywhere, where did you deploy, and when were you wounded, and what were the nature of your wounds?
18: So, I deployed. My first tour was in 2003 for the invasion of Iraq. I came out of that, which was fine. My second tour wasn't for another few years in 2008, and that's when I was wounded. April 2008 in Sadr City, that's in Baghdad, Iraq. As a result of the blast, it was a roadside bomb. It was buried underneath the road where I was standing, so I was on foot. And it took both my legs above the knee, took my left arm below the elbow, took all of my hearing. I'm actually completely deaf. I hear you through cochlear implants.
17: Oh, yeah.
16: I'm mostly blind on my left eye, and I have a good brain injury. So, yeah. Oh, my face was shattered. Had to be.
17: You probably get this question a lot. How did they get you in the golden hour to the medical facilities you needed? That's a lot of injuries.
16: Oh, that's... Yeah, that is. And we were actively under fire for the whole event. So it was the soldiers on the ground, the medics, particularly the medics that were embedded with us. It was their training and their lack of hesitancy. As soon as it happened, I'm talking about blast went off. I flew up into the air. I landed. Someone was already immediately running into the smoke, grabbed me by the handle on the back of the body armor, dragged me back a little bit, and the medics were already on top of it. So we're talking about less than a minute, I would imagine. As you can imagine, I wasn't exactly conscious for all this.
17: Well, it's been almost 20 years.
16: Less than a minute.
17: It's been almost 20 years, and I'm kind of amazed because of everything I've read about you. You're an artist, and you're not just an artist. You're a real good artist, and you're doing it with one. Were you right-handed? Huh?
16: I was. Saying that I have a painting that I just signed yesterday behind me, but I was right-handed originally.
17: So take me through that journey. That's 20 years from getting blown up, and I mean really blown up, to being an artist. You're in such demand, I can tell people you're going to be doing royalty next week or next month. I'm not sure if it's next week or next month. And you've got a painting in the Smithsonian.
16: That's actually very funny because I've already done royalty.
17: Oh, you have? Wow.
16: I have.
17: So take me on this journey. That is the reason we do these shows is to raise money for the fund, obviously, but also so that other wounded 55,000 people have been wounded in the war. And now we have another war, and more people are coming back wounded. And part of this is to make sure that everyone who hasn't yet connected with the fund does connect with the fund so that they can get the help that they need. So take us on your journey. What happened?
16: So after that, quite a wild journey throughout. I didn't decide to be an artist right off the back. It was actually a very sudden and random thing that I decided to do art. But it's what I do now. But in the meantime, and this is actually where I think people like the fund, particularly the fund, comes into play. It's when you're trying to figure that out, when you don't have a clear direction, or in some cases, like I have a job now, right? You know, by painting, but that wasn't always the case. And when I was going through college, I had people that were able to support me and sustain me and help me make that realization. You know, you have to be able to get to that point in your life where you're comfortable, where you can think to yourself, it's like, oh, wait, you know, maybe this is the path that I want to take. And to get there, you need a large support system. And the fund has always been one of those support systems.
17: How did you find the fund?
16: The first time I came across was for a vehicle grant. I had bought a vehicle. It was very expensive. I have a large family. I have five kids, so sometimes the vehicles need to be big enough. To be big enough to have all the kids and put a wheelchair in the back. But cars like that are very expensive. So they were able to help me out with that. And they helped me out in that. That was years ago, too.
17: And have you had the same caseworker for most of your 20 years or for however long you've been with the fund?
16: I have, yeah.
17: See, that's a regular recurring theme, which I always find amazing that they have such low turnover. I know that their overhead is low, but they have low turnover in the people who take care of their service members, and you get a special bond going with them. How often do you talk to your staff counselor?
16: Oh, I'm terrible at keeping in touch. My staff counselor calls me. It kind of seems like out of the blue. I would say like at least every other month I'm talking to her.
17: Well, you're an artist. You're not supposed to keep a regular schedule. Yeah, you're an artist. You're allowed to do whatever you want.
16: That's perfect.
17: So tell me about the kind of art you do. Is it mostly portraiture?
16: It is mostly portraiture. That is my main thing. That's really what I studied, but I it's mostly because that's what took the most amount of study. That was the most complicated thing that I can think of. So that's really what I focus on. But
17: This isn't about me. It's about you.
16: But,
17: former President Bush, after his presidency, got into portrait painting. And I interviewed him about it at length, as did my producer, Dwayne, up in Bel Air. It's very complicated. I had no idea how complicated it is. And he's had three art teachers. Have you done the same thing, or are you all self-taught?
16: No, I went to school. I went to school at Baltimore.
17: And so, what's your website? How can people go see your work?
16: Okay, so so my website isn't very good. I'm not very good at that part. I can make paintings. I can't make with them. But single-handed artist, which is very easy to remember.
17: I didn't hear it. So say it slow for the hard of hearing people.
16: It's single-handed artist.
17: Single-handed art.
16: .com.
17: That is actually very smart. That's good marketing.
16: Single-handed arts with an S at the end.
17: Single-handed arts at the end. You do commission work?
16: I do. Yes, sir.
17: Okay, I just want people to know that, whether or not they're near Homestead, Florida or not. How do you feel about the future, Lewis?
16: Well, it's very funny because if you're talking about the future of artists, it's always been in question because of AI, but I definitely don't feel I'm in danger of losing my vocation because part of art is, you know, the feelings that you get with art, the emotion with the art, and in my case, I'm also selling the emotion of the artist that makes the art. And let's say you were some big wig at the in the Pentagon and you wanted a painting of yourself, so get a one-armed warrior to paint your painting of a warrior. Sounds pretty good, too.
17: That is very cool.
16: Take that.
17: I know you have a painting in the Pentagon. What's in the Smithsonian? We got about 30 seconds.
16: Smithsonian has a painting of me in uniform. It's called Self-Portrait in Uniform. It's pretty cool.
17: I look forward to seeing that. I live in D.C., so I will go in.

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11: Welcome back, America, on this Memorial Day. 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I'm pleased to welcome now Sergeant Dustin Hill, United States Army. Sergeant, where do I find you today?
12: I'm in Missouri.
11: Okay. We'll overlook the fact that they're in the SEC because it's not Big Ten. We'll still talk to you anyway. What are you doing in Missouri now?
12: My wife and my daughter and I, we run a cattle ranch down here.

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8: It's Memorial Day. 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Their phone number is 760-725-3680, 760-725-3680. You can also send a donation, snail mail, via check, to 825 College Boulevard, Suite 102, PMB 609, Peter Mary Baker, 609 Oceanside, California, 92057. Hey, mention Hugh Hewitt. They like to know where they reach people, even though this is completely free. They're not a sponsor of this. We've been doing this, I don't know, 44 or 46 times. Every Veteran Day and every Memorial Day, it's our way of giving back. And if you're in the federal government, the combined federal campaign number is 11459, right? The CFC number is 11459. You heard the ladies tell the story, but I'll tell you again. This all got started in 2003 around a kitchen table and in Southern California at Camp Pendleton when wounded Marines started to come back from the war and some spouses of Marines got together and said, we got to take care of these people. And tens of millions of dollars later in an endowment, and they've served thousands of people from all the branches of the service, and they continue to do so because their commitment is for the life of the service member. So when you give, you're given to one of the best military charities in the United States, the equal of anyone when it comes to keeping overhead low and service high. Just remember, the easiest way to give to the fund is at thefund.org. Thefund.org. 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Host an event in your town, running the Marine Corps Marathon. Never alone, never forgotten. That's their slogan. Thank you to everyone who helped me put together the Semper Fi Fund and the America's Fund show for this Memorial Day. Have a great Memorial Day 2026. I'll talk to you tomorrow on the next Hugh Hewitt Show.
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12: I'm Paul Stevens. President Trump today laying a wreath at the Tomb of the Unknown Soldier at Arlington National Cemetery on this Memorial Day, later posting on Truth Social about the talks with Iran as Secretary of State Marco Rubio continues his meetings in India.
13: It's a little while to hear back. So we have what I think is a pretty solid thing on the table in terms of their ability to open up the straits, get the straits open.
12: Oil prices have been a bit lower over the past few days. Pope Leo's issued a 42,000-word open letter about safeguarding humanity in the time of artificial intelligence.
14: The person bears within him or herself a freedom, an interiority, and the vocation to love and worship that no machine can replace or block.
12: The pontiff calling on AI developers to work toward the benefit of humanity, not just for profit or power. 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
8: Morning glory and evening grace, America. Welcome to hour three of the Memorial Day program. As is our practice every year, it's devoted to the fund. Originally the Semper Fi Fund, it's now joined with America's Fund. It's just simply become the fund. And for more than 20 years, they have been helping America's wounded warriors every way that is possible to be helped. John Curtin is one of them. Lance Corporal John Curtin is a Marine. He joins us today. I don't know from where. Where are you, Corporal?
21: I'm in Arrington, Tennessee.
8: Well, good to have a Vol with us. No SEC real football down there. But we're glad. You're not a Titans fan, are you?
21: Oh, no. I don't really follow football or sports too much.
8: Okay, good. Tell me a bit, because I don't like the Titans, so I'm glad to hear that. I don't have to hold that against you. Tell us about when you joined the Marine Corps and when you were injured.
21: I joined the Marine Corps in 2009. I was injured in 2011. It was my first deployment. We did the workup and all the training, and then got out there, and I ended up stepping on an IED out there.
8: And so, nature of your injuries?
21: I'm a double above the knee amputee.
8: And where did they get you from and to, and how quickly? Because that's sometimes the kind of injury you can't survive, especially in Afghanistan. They got to get you in the golden hour somewhere.
21: They did a good job. They moved quick. I had a bird land right outside the facility where I was injured. And I was on the base in Afghanistan shortly after. Got a shot of adrenaline on the chopper. I'll never forget that. And then I don't remember landing on the base or anything like that. But
8: Helmand, did they take you to Germany and then to Walter Reed?
21: Yes. Yep. I spent, I believe, a week and a half, 2 weeks in Germany. And then I was on a C-130. It took me over to Walter Reed Medical Center.
8: All right. Now, John, you're lying in the Walter Reed Medical Center, and I'll bet you, I don't know, but I'll bet those 2 weeks are kind of a blur from getting blown up to getting to Walter Reed. Am I right about that?
21: Oh, yeah. Yeah. I think they keep most of the guys under. I was awake for the whole plane ride to Walter Reed. In Germany, I was only awake twice, as far as I can remember. So,
8: I think not
21: that's
8: a lot.
21: The process they like to keep.
8: Yeah, some not of the guys a lot of. On. That's been my experience. When did you connect with the Semper Fi Fund? And at the time, it's still the Semper Fi Fund.
21: Yes. When I landed, I was still in the hospital bed. I don't think I was more than 2 weeks at Walter Reed before a great woman named Janine Canty, representing Semper Fi Fund, showed up and just asking, what she could do for me. What does my family need? What are they hurting with at the moment, as far as traveling and having trying to be there for me? And that's really where their support began, and it hasn't stopped since.
8: Did you have family that were able to come to your bedside in Walter Reed?
21: Yeah, thankfully I had my brother. He stopped working and became my NMA, non-medical attendant. And so I had him by my side the entirety of my recovery, my rehabilitation at Walter Reed Medical Center.
8: Now, it's been 15 years, and I have notes. They send me notes about my guests, so I know what you've done. But you got to tell people what you've done, because it's wild.
21: Where do I start? Where do you want me to start?
8: Tell us about your athletic career.
21: Okay. I played sled hockey. I moved to Tennessee. Let me start here. With one of my guys I used to play hockey with, I moved to Michigan. He had a family farm, like a sixth-generation family farm. And I farmed with them for a year. And then I came down to Tennessee, and I started playing sled hockey soon after. I think it was like 3 or 4 years playing club hockey. I got picked up for the national developmental team.
8: Okay, pause for a second.
21: I started playing.
8: You're missing your legs, and someone comes along and says, "I think you ought to play hockey," and you don't hit them with like whatever's around. What? How does that go? Sure, I'm in.
21: Well, yeah. What ended up happening was, I had some good buddies that were from the hospital, and we're still really good friends. We started playing hockey within 1 weekend of each other. One guy had went, and he said, "You got to try this, man. It's a lot of fun." And then that next weekend, we started playing, and we didn't stop playing after that. Every chance we got, we were playing together.
8: And are you good at it?
21: I got pretty good. I never got to the national level. Like I said, I got to the national developmental level. And 5 years on that team, three of those years I was the captain. So that felt pretty good. The team seemed to be going a little bit younger every year. You know, they like the young guys, the young talent, you know, and get them exactly how they want them, you know, as far
8: sports
21: as
8: is sports.
21: Skill sets and things like that.
8: Sports is sports, and coaches are coaches. At the same time, you're going into what? Is it farming?
21: Yeah, we were on the farm team. Yeah, the national developmental team is the farm team for the national team and Olympic team.
8: Okay, now, after you're done with that, how did the fund help you? Obviously, you need help with sled material and hockey material and camps and training. What else the fund do for you?
21: Well, every year, the fund, I have to get my prosthetics redone every year, you know, if I change weight or size or anything like that. So I have to, a large trip out to Oklahoma. They help me with that. I'm trying to, at the moment, start kind of a self-sustaining property. And so they've helped me with a tractor here. They've helped me with vehicles as well, like trying to... getting vehicles, personal vehicles, you know.
8: Yeah. What are you growing on the farm?
21: I just got the chickens rolling. So at the moment, just the chickens.
8: Are you any good with the chickens?
21: I'm learning as I go. It's my first batch. So.
8: All right. So tell me a little bit about the fund and your case manager, because I love hearing about these case managers.
21: Yeah, Janine's been great. She, you know, it's always just seemed like her heart was in the organization. You know, it seems like she is a great example of what they stand for. You know, she was the first one I met at the bed, and I've never been passed along to, you know, 5-6 different people. She stuck with me for all these years. I've been, you know, one of her cases. So it's been... It's rewarding. It's nice and rewarding to know that companies like that are out there that are committed to that role.
8: Okay, we've got another war now, and we've got new wounded people arriving every day in the States. Some as badly wounded as you are, some not. What do they need to know about the recovery, and especially if their families are listening right now, what do they need to know about the recovery process?
21: Well, Semper Fi Fund, they'll aid in any of your journeys that you pursue. You know, before I did sled hockey, I did marathons, you know, and then I did a short period weightlifting, trying to join the Olympic weightlifting team. And then, you know, whatever I changed my gears to, they were just there. Like, how can we aid? How can we help you? And on top of, you know, keeping your family close, if you run into financial issues, like trying to have family close and recover properly, you know, they've never left my side during that process.
8: Did you do the Marine Corps Marathon?
21: That's one I haven't done. No, I've done Detroit a couple of times, Boston, New York. I've never done the Marine Corps Marathon, actually.
8: What's the Michigan connection? What am I missing here? I'm from Ohio. I'm suspicious.
21: What's the Michigan connection? I'm not sure. What do you mean?
8: Well, you've been up in Michigan a couple of times. You ran the Michigan Marathon. You went with a buddy in Michigan. Were you from Michigan originally or anything like that?
21: No, I'm originally from mid-state New York.
8: Okay.
21: My good friend in the hospital that I played sled hockey with, he's a double amputee as well. And so I went up with them because he was a double amputee. And I said, you know, I've always been in the trades growing up. So I was asking him, you know, I said, you know, Joe, how are you farming as a double amputee? Like, I want to know, you know, I got to figure it out. So that's why I jumped up there for a year.
8: Well, yes, something good came out of Michigan. Hey, I want to thank you, Corporal John Curtin. I appreciate the time. I appreciate the good words about the fund. Remember, America, thefund.org, thefund.org. Their phone number is 760-725-3680. But just go to thefund.org. I'll be right back.
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12: Welcome back, America. I'm Hugh Hewitt. Over the years, you've heard me talk about the apprenticeship program that the fund operates. And on this Memorial Day, as we've done for more than 20 years, we try and bring on men and women who've been helped by the fund. And my guest right now is United States Marine Corporal Will Wendelman. Corporal, where do I find you today?
13: I'm sitting in the middle of Pickens, South Carolina.
12: Okay. What takes you to Pickens, before we go back and begin your journey in the Marine Corps, what takes you to SC today?
13: One of my clients is out here. I've been doing a lot of filming for a client out here that does bite and protection dog training. So I've been getting chewed on by some Dutch Shepherds and Malinois the last week or so.
12: Okay, that's an interesting way to spend your Memorial Day. I hope you get a little bit more.
13: It's been fun.
12: All right. Tell me, Corporal, when did you enlist in the Marine Corps?
13: That had been in 2005.
12: Okay, and how long did you serve for? Why did you enlist? It's after 9/11, 4 years. Why'd you go in?
13: You know, I was just kind of a young man looking for.

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2: Stuck in traffic? We've got the answer.
3: Well, good afternoon, folks. Happy Memorial Day to you. Let's check your traffic conditions out on the road. Starting with downtown LA, 10 westbound at Los Angeles Street, there's an accident on the right shoulder. Monrovia, 210 westbound before Huntington Drive, accident on the right shoulder. Traffic is going to be slow from Buena Vista Street. And in Mission Hills, 405 northbound, connector to the westbound 118, we have a crash on the right shoulder. With your dependable answer traffic, I'm John Ingles.
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9: 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I am Larry Elder. We are Salem News Channel. Well, the fast has been broken. Our friend Mark from L.A. has called back. Mark, don't leave town. We'll chat in just a few minutes. This is now day number 3 of the campaign for this summer's Prison Fellowship Angel Tree campaign. 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But you can help them experience a better future. We asked this Angel Tree camper to tell us about a day at an Angel Tree camp.
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5: Stuck in traffic? We've got the answer.
6: In Paramount, 710 northbound before Rosecrans Avenue, we have a solo vehicle that overturned. That's blocking the right lane. In Calabasas, 101 southbound before Parkway Calabasas, there's a disabled vehicle in the center divider. Traffic is going to be slow from Lost Hills Road. In Santa Ana, 55 southbound at 17th Street, accident has been cleared from the right shoulder. And in Diamond Bar, 57 northbound before Sunset Crossing Road, there's an accident on the right shoulder.
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10: Picture warm Gulf breezes, turquoise waters, white sand beaches. 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
14: 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I am Larry Elder. We are Salem News Channel. So much to get to between now and the close of the program. Again, next hour I'll be interviewing in studio the Secretary of Health and Human Services, Robert F. Kennedy Jr. We're also going to talk about Nick Shirley's trip to Cuba. And there is a former Biden official who says that, well, you know, I had some disagreements with Biden on immigration. Which official am I referring to? Now, El Dorado, as you know, I bring the most insightful, informed, and intelligent experts on my show. Each Wednesday, I bring on an expert in banking and in the economy whom I've discovered. His name, as you know, is Alex Apkarian, former banker, current economist, and founder of Allegiance Gold. You know, protecting your portfolio with gold and silver is something I've thought a lot about. I got to tell you, I rarely come across a company as impressive as Allegiance Gold. I just went to their offices on Monday, met their team, and experienced the integrity and the philosophy of the people there. That's what made me a client. My good friend, Alex Apkarian, welcome to the show.
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3: This is Hugh Hewitt for townhall.com. This Memorial Day comes as our nation marks 250 years of freedom. A quarter of a millennia since the signing of the Declaration of Independence. On this Memorial Day, we should pause and recognize that we don't have one without the other. That is, we only have the freedom that we cherish as a result of those who stood up to fight for it and defend it, and more specifically, willing to pay the ultimate price. From the Revolutionary War and the nation's founding to those who have paid the price in recent days and months, as President Trump and his administration work to ensure that the mullahs of Iran never have a nuclear weapon, we remain free today because of the men and women who have committed themselves to our nation's defense. Over 1.3 million have paid the ultimate price. Today we say thank you. It's also a day for us to dedicate ourselves to what, in 1863, Abraham Lincoln called the unfinished work before us. On behalf of Salem Media, happy Memorial Day. I'm Hugh Hewitt.
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10: 888-971-SAGE, 888-971-7243. I am Larry Elder. We are Salem News Channel. Coming up, we're going to be talking with the Secretary of Health and Human Services, Robert F. Kennedy Jr. And in particular, I hope to ask him about Trump derangement syndrome, and given that he's now worked with the president up close and personal, what would he say to people who have a case of TDS? And we're going to talk about the trip that Nick Shirley made to Cuba, something we've been trying to get to for a couple of days. All of this and more, 888-971-SAGE. Got a question for you. 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
10: So now it's our turn. 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Congressman Wesley Hunt, Texas. His district is, I think it's like 56%, 57%, 58% white. Somehow, some way, he has been an elected official. He was asked about that. Number 57.
12: I'm seeing a lot of talk from my colleagues on the left, too, as we shift toward this reinvigorated talk about Jim Crow and the past of this country. And as someone who is a direct descendant of a slave, as someone whose great-great-grandfather was born on a plantation, I can assure you, slavery is over. Jim Crow is dead. When I go anywhere, I don't see any white-only signs. I don't. I promise you. I am a black man that represents a white-majority district in Texas. The great-great-grandson of a man born on a plantation stands.
10: How did that happen? How does that happen? I'm Larry Elder.
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16: I'm Tom Graham. President Trump taking to social media to say negotiations for a peace deal with Iran are progressing nicely. Fox's Jeff Paul.
17: The framework is said to be 90 to 95% complete. Iran would reportedly give up its stockpile of enriched uranium, stop enriching it, and help reopen the strait, and agree to broader regional ceasefire.
16: Now, the U.S. would end its blockade of Iranian ports as part of any deal. A Spanish passenger quarantined from a cruise ship after an outbreak of hantavirus is now tested positive for disease.
18: The Spanish health ministry says 14 passengers from the MV Hondius remain in quarantine, and now another one of them has tested positive for hantavirus, bringing the total number infected to 2. That is more than 2 weeks after Spanish passengers disembarked from the ship and entered quarantine.
16: Fox's Jessica Rosenthal. 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
23: 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I have a friend in between jobs. She reached out to US Medical Plan to replace her Cobra insurance rates, saved $600 a